40. Highs around 70. Northwest winds around 10 miles. No. Oh, I'm flying. I'm still. Here, the best flyer is out. Here, I'll get you out.

655, book away for your release. I need it again, drivers, over. I'm due to 655,

winds around 10 miles an hour. On tonight.

70. Northwest winds around 10 miles an hour. Monday night, partly cloudy. Highs around 70. Northwest winds around 10 miles an hour. Monday night.

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0: throughout the evening. Before walking Ryan Roberts was a serious mistake, but we can pick that up at the bottom of the eighth inning. The Yankees, down 3-1, started to climb back in the game in the third. Damon walked, was forced. Jeter singled, and Cabrera went to second. The pitch is swung on and routed weakly to second. The Yankees, down 3-1, started to climb back in the game in the third. Damon walked, was forced. Jeter singled, and Cabrera went to second. Posada hit by a pitch, and the batter was Bernie Williams.
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fall in the direction of your flow. And the leaves, the oak and the maple that I can see. Your bed splayed across the weeds and the stones like these naked ladies.

all the sounds of the waterfall, of the water falling over the rocks. Together, they make a frequency, and in my ear, the frequency sounds like

the frequency of the water falling over the spilling rocks in to the Hudson sounds like so many different frequencies are combining to make this note in my ear.

うん、

Okay, so that is the close of tonight's Saturday Night Soundbath. I'm Lena.

0: would stop and pace the room again. Often the sun would be blazing over Southwark chimneys before she could persuade herself to get into bed. And there she would lie, pinching and tossing, laughing and sighing, for an hour or longer before she slept at last. What was all this stirring about in her person, society? For she smiled at what her society said, or doubted its moral reason, for they did be such an excitement which seems not their own, in plain language, but nothing falling, or fountain rising. Her memory, as she confronts them all next day, Orlando could never remember a single word, magnify into the name, and she listened for a moment, such names, nor the only the leaves glowing, as far as age of light. The masters of sea, charming life, Mr. Elver, New Zealand. Then she turned on her heel to retrograde as the pity that had left her politeness, charm, and stripped the sisters from her bag. She was bound to rose in a neat black silk, and if she could not have made a vain nobleman, and rang the bell the same always. When the servant came, nothing remained him to wait till 26. Yet Rayside, in just a moment, was intent.
1: She was summoned by urgent affairs to London.
0: Thus we are forced to conclude that society is one of the archdukes, such as skilled housekeepers, so hot about Christmas time. Whose place that had to take up the proper mixing and stirring of a dozen different ingredients.
1: Section 11.
0: Take upon hand, but it is in itself insipid.
1: Chapter 4.
0: Take away Lord O, Lord A, Lord C, or Mr. M, and separately each is nothing. Stir them all together, and they combine to give off the most intoxicating of flavors, the most seductive of scents. Yet this intoxication, this seductiveness, entirely evade our analysis. At one and the same time, therefore, society is everything, and society is nothing. Society is the most powerful concoction in the world, and society has no existence whatsoever. Such monsters the poets and the novelists alone can deal with. With such something-nothings, their works are stuffed out to prodigious size, and to them, with the best will in the world, we are content to leave it. Following the example of our predecessors, therefore, we will only say that society in the reign of Queen Anne was of unparalleled brilliance. To have the entry there was the aim of every well-bred person.

I'm sorry.

So that even the person of

She got a substitute this month, the lunch and break.

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0: Now, last time you taught me gold, right? What are you going to teach me tonight?
1: Tonight I teach you to save your penny.
0: I'm going to do that, Mr. Nashman.
1: Yes, sir.
0: Now, in the meantime, I'm learning business from my master, right?
2: So I got to know one thing.
0: Something that I've been thinking about.
2: So how come you people come to business so much?
1: You people? Oh, I see. Yeah. I see. You want to learn the secret of our success, don't I?
3: I teach you. First of all, you start off with a period of several thousand years, during which you have nothing to sustain you but a great bearded legend.
1: Oh, my friend, you have no land to call your own, to grow food on, or to hunt. You have nothing. You're never in one place long enough to have a geography or an army or a land myth. All you have is a little brain. A little brain and a great bearded legend to sustain you and convince you that you are special, even in poverty. But this little brain, that's the real key, you see. With this little brain, you go out and you buy a piece of cloth, and you cut that cloth in two, and you go out and sell it for a penny more than you.

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1: Go ahead.
0: Like a sex machine, man.
1: Go ahead.
0: Moving, doing it, you know.
1: Go ahead.
0: Can I count it on?
1: Go ahead. Go ahead.
0: One, two, three, four.

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1: Get up.
0: Get on up.
1: Stay on the scene.
0: Get on up.
1: Like a sex machine.
0: Get on up.
1: Get up.
0: Get on up.
1: Get up.
0: Get on up.
1: Stay on the scene.
0: Get on up.
1: Like a sex machine.
0: Get on up.

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1: Get on up.
0: Get up.
1: Get on up.
0: Get up.
1: Get on up.
0: Stay on the scene.
1: Get on up.
0: Like a sex machine.
1: Get on up.
0: Get up.
1: Get on up.
0: Get up.
1: Get on up.
0: Get up.
1: Get on up.
0: Get up.
1: Get on up.

0: and a cold sweat. The way I like it is the way it is. I got mine, don't worry about his. Shall I take him to the bridge?
1: Go ahead, take him to the bridge.
0: Take him onto the bridge.
1: Take him to the bridge.
0: Take him to the bridge. Hit me now, come on.

friends always sang to me, being nosy. Johnny, you're too good for your mother, and you're too good to her. You always buying her something nice or sending her some kind of card, a candy gram, a telegram, or a telephone call. But you see, to me, love is a personal thing, not a social thing. It's a thing between a man and his woman. And I love my woman, yes I do. Yeah, and I'm proud of her too. You see, if the way I love my woman is crazy, then check this out. You better send old JT to the crazy.

0: buy a piece of cloth, and you cut that cloth in two, and you go out and sell it for a penny more than you paid for it. Then you run right out and buy another piece of cloth, cut it into three pieces, and sell it for 3 pennies profit. But, my friend, during that time, you must never succumb to buying an extra piece of bread for the table or a toy for a child. No, you must immediately run out and get yourself a still larger piece of cloth, and so you repeat this process over and over, and suddenly you discover something. You have no longer any desire, any temptation to dig into the earth to grow food or to gaze at a limitless land and call it your own. No, no. You just go on and on and on repeating this process over the centuries, over and over, and suddenly you make a grand discovery. You have a mercantile heritage. You are a merchant. You're known as a usurer, a man with secret resources, a witch, a pawnbroker, a sheeny, a mucky, and a type.
1: You really are some teacher, Mr. Nesbitt. You really, really the greatest.

any instrument. You now have a drummer accompanying you on 12 contemporary styles of music, from disco to rock ballads. The tempos all vary, and each cut is totally arranged. Songs from completely different categories can be played to the same drum drop. Since the emergence of rock music in the early 50s, all hit songs have a pattern of arrangement that are basically the same. I've chosen an arrangement that is standard, from rock and roll through country to ballads. Every drum drop will be counted off in the tempo of the selection. Each drop begins with a 4-bar introduction, and all verses and choruses are arranged in 8-bar phrases. All but 3 drum drops will use the long form arrangement. See the back of the album to read what I'm saying. Each verse we call letter A, and each chorus letter B. So the long form arrangement reads as follows. First, the count, then the 4-bar intro, then verse, verse, chorus, verse, verse, chorus, verse, chorus, chorus, repeating the chorus until the fade. There will be drum lead-ins and pickups on each transition every 8 bars. Now, with the help of one of Hollywood's top studio drummers, Mr. Dave Krieger, let's get on with the application of instruments. A drummer does 2 major functions. Without him, a band is totally empty. Number 1, he sets the tempo and keeps it there. And number 2, he determines the feel of the song. You're listening to Medium Rock. This drop can be heard in its entirety on drop number 3, side 2. Let's begin with a guitarist who is writing a song in the hard rock style, but using the first, the count.

Leatherette. 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

1 2 3 4 5 6 1 2 3 4 5 6 4 2 3 4 5 6 1 2 3 4 5 6 2 2 3 4 5 6 4 2 3 4 5 6 1 2 3 4 5 6 2 2 3 4 5 6 4 2 3 4 5 6 1 2 3 4 5 6 2 2 3 4 5 6 4 2 3 4 5 6 1 2 3 4 5 6 2 2 3 4 5 6 4 2 3 4 5 6 1 2 3 4 5 6 2 2 3 4 5 6 4 2 3 4 5 6 1 2 3 4 5 6 2 2 3 4 5 6 4 2 3 4 5 6 1 2 3 4 5 6 2 2 3 4 5 6 4 2 3 4 5 6 1 2 3 4 5 6 2 2 3 4 5 6 4 2 3 4 5 6 1 2 3 4 5 6 2 2 3 4 5 6 4 2 3 4 5 6 1 2 3 4 5 6 2 2 3

advantage of the relationship between

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0: count myself use records, and I give the example of someone who lives happily without records. But I notice that no one pays any attention to me. Or maybe a few pay attention, but most people use records.
1: Well, it's useful to hear music from concerts or performances you can never get to.
0: No, it's really not useful at all.
1: Well,
0: it merely destroys one's need for real music. It substitutes artificial music for real music, and it makes people think that they're engaging in a musical activity when they're actually not. And it has completely distorted and turned upside down the function of music in anyone's experience. Mm. For instance, if you don't believe what I said, I was present at a concert conducted by Stravinsky, of one of his own works.
1: Right.
0: And I was sitting behind a 10-year-old child and his father. And after the performance was finished, the child turned to his father and said, "That isn't the way it goes."

0: operation. Since you are reluctant to provide us with the location of the rebel base, I have chosen to test this station's destructive power on your home planet of Orna.
1: But we have no weapons. You can't.
0: You will prefer another target, a military target, then name the system. This will be the last time. Where is the rebel base?
1: Dantooine. They're on Dantooine.
0: You see, Lord Vader, she can be reasonable. Continue with the operation. You may fire when ready.
1: What?
0: Your sergeant, sir. Dantooine is too remote to make an effective demonstration, but don't worry. We will deal with your rebel friends soon enough.

0: think so.
1: Rewind the side that's close to the beginning.
2: Yeah, rewind them.
3: Should we go back and do this over again?
1: No, just let it go. Pretty typical.

0: on thing.
1: Did me and Greg miss that part?
2: Yeah.
1: Oh shit. We can't go back.
3: You were singing along?
2: You were singing?
1: Oh.
3: Can you turn that off?
1: Yeah.
3: Is there another tape?
1: It's good that you mentioned Sean in the song, so I don't feel so bad about him not being here.
2: Tried to get him up.
1: Yeah. He's always tired. Enough.

0: at that party.
1: Oh, yeah.
2: Oh, really?
0: Yeah.
1: Really?
0: I'll save you.
1: Marijuana?
2: No.
1: Almond.
2: Walnut? Sad. You always think like that?
1: Brown.
2: You know I like walnut brown.
1: Little girl. Right now, right. That's a brown.
3: Little brown girl.
1: Look at that brownie. Look at my mouth around that brownie. Moist. The moist brownie.
2: You said Mary Wonka, right?
1: Whoa.
0: Where are we
1: at? Hey,
2: ouch.
1: That's a nice brownie you got there.
2: Hey, can you get me one?

0: unhappy with everything. My friend Maurice has a lower vocal than the one that we were playing this afternoon. Right.
1: Yeah.
0: You heard it. You heard the one that was being played?
1: Uh-huh. It was the first one that we were like, oh,
0: well, we
1: maybe
0: did,
1: that's
0: no,
1: two.
0: We did two.
1: Yeah, the second one.
0: No, we did three.
1: We did three?
0: Yeah, my friend Maurice. We had such hard times because we were so burned out by it. Oh.

0: Hey, I got my Coca-Cola.
1: Oh, she's a pretty muscle in there. Roar! Come back to me, trailer. Come here, piece of that cooking.
2: You should see me in the eye.
0: Yeah.
1: Oh, what's the lad's problem? He's got an eight on his back. Back to the apron and scarf. He's got no hair on his head.
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Our objective today is nothing less than the genesis of a living human brain. Keeping in mind that bold revolutions in art and science most often result from the creative synthesis of seemingly unrelated or even profoundly incompatible materials and ideas. For example, on this side of the equation, a bowl of mashed potatoes, in this case, Idaho tubers. Mashed potatoes are among the few organic substances to effectively mimic human brain matter in consistency, density, and critical mass. Also a very pleasant aroma. And on the other side of the equation, I've prepared a little homebrew bacterial culture habitat for millions of spiral-shaped bacteria known as spirochetes. A very persuasive theory in contemporary neurobiology suggests that the axons and dendrites permitting communication among human brain cells are direct descendants of these little fellas. Can't see them, but I know they're in there. Next, we simply scrape our culture into the potato mash. Give it a good folding in. Really let the spirochetes incubate. And then we'll wheel the entire mixture over into the sun and let nature go to work. Of course, such processes take place over millions of years. Time is the essence of a lasting revolution. So I suppose we'll just have to sit back, boil up the rest of our Idahos,

0: always try to be a pretty good guy, but I'm just not going to be treated like it.
1: Much wrong like it has. I know when I was just a boy, some stuff started. When the government came in, killed a couple, and the rest of them pissed themselves, went to the house, and nothing else happened.

0: 僕らで滑ってく
1: るんです
0: よ。はい。それでは、滑ってくるんです。

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0: trying to find a detective.
1: Here's BJ. At this time, I'm going to speed forward.
0: Let's wake the bunch of...
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0: Now we're thrilled to welcome 31 Down, longtime Wave Farm collaborators. 31 Down was among the founding roster of transmission artists established in the early 2000s. Members of this list of artists were called upon when then Microradio Collective Free 103.9 was invited to present in cultural institutions both in New York and across the globe. Almost exactly 15 years ago, 31 Down and Tom Rowe, this guy, performed live in the Puffin Room for the CD release of Free 103.9's Radio Action 1 in the first of a series of compilations featuring works with, for, or about radio. Several years later, 31 Down would produce their Canal Street Station project, which was an interactive telephone mystery where participants would make a toll-free call from any public payphone in the Canal Street Station and then find themselves guided on a payphone mystery. Now, everyone, I encourage you to come forward and enjoy. 31 Down presents DriftNet.
1: Hello again, hackers, iPhone trackers, crypto, cyber attackers. This is your favorite neighborhood penetration tester, Mike Sharpie here, broadcasting the latest edition of DriftNet from the front seat of my car, nestled nicely between an AM-PM mini market in a parking lot and a Wendy's in Akron, Ohio. Now, for those of you who've been following me doing this penetration testing, you'll know that the internet is a wonder of things. You'll know that I'm completely amazed all the time. This afternoon, I received a delivery of all my favorite snacks. I went online and checked the tracker, and they said it would take 2 days. It took 1.5 days. I'm always amazed by this technology. But who knows what to click on and when to click on it? One of the boons of this loss of net neutrality that we've all had and are experiencing is the fact that nobody wants to pay for their home internet anymore. So we go out to places. We go out to fast food restaurants. We go out to libraries. We go out anywhere where we can get some free Wi-Fi and use their connection instead of our own at home. But what if people are watching? What if people are looking at those connections? I tell you this, I've been following some Bitcoin bandits out there for a long time now. I've settled down here in Akron, Ohio, near a AM-PM that has a Bitcoin ATM. They're all over the place, these Bitcoin ATMs. And every Saturday, I've been watching who comes and goes from this Bitcoin ATM. Now, those of you who don't know what Bitcoin is, it's this bundle of blockchain currency where people are doing some nasty deeds on the dark web. Only Jeff Sessions, thank you, Jeff Sessions, he's out there to probe the dark web and find out who's using these cryptocurrencies, these decentralized banking masterminds. I'm going to find these masterminds, and I've tracked one down here to Akron, Ohio. Here we are in the Wendy's across from the Bitcoin ATM. I've set up a wireless access point at that Wendy's because I've noticed a trend. There's this one guy every Saturday. He goes in, uses the Bitcoin ATM, and then he takes his computer over to the Wendy's and logs in to their Wi-Fi. And I don't know what he does, but tonight we're going to find out. What are we looking for? I don't know. We could look around his computer a little bit, maybe find a login to Google, a login to Gmail, a login to Yahoo, maybe his Facebook profile. We'll see how we're feeling. But right now, let me show you a little bit about this tech. I've set up this wireless access point called Free Wendy's Wi-Fi. Now, I just pulled up out front of the Wendy's. I have this really cool router plugged in my computer, and I log in to a router that I call Free Wendy's Wi-Fi. Now, anybody that shows up at the Wendy's, now they can log into this Wi-Fi. Free tech geeks out there, I'm using the Netgear Nighthawk R7000. Now, I bought this Netgear Nighthawk R7000 at the Best Buy over off Eisenhower Boulevard. This Netgear Nighthawk R7000 comes with the firmware out of the factory, but now I can change that firmware and use DDWRT. Now that's an open source Linux firmware on this router. Now I'm using version 24, Service Pack 1. It just came out. Now what I'm doing is I'm creating a web server on this router. Now I'm just using this little Raspberry Pi like everybody has these days. Raspberry Pi running an Apache 2 web server to run our fake splash page. So you know when you go to a airport and you log in, and when you log into the Wi-Fi, a little page appears and says, hey, you accept our terms and conditions. Now what if I made one of those at Wendy's Free Wi-Fi? You log into the Wi-Fi and voila, you're in my control. I can watch everything that goes on your computer. So, in my Netgear Nighthawk R7000, I've loaded this WWDRT firmware. As you can see, for those of you who are live, those of you who are there on the radio, you might not see it, but you can follow along too with your own DDWRT router that you're setting up. Now, here I can see, I've called it Wendy's Free Wi-Fi. And now I've also made a services page here and a hotspot, and now the hotspot acts as a splash page. So when that splash page comes up, I'm using NoCat Splash out there for all you tech heads. So I see that my splash page is my IP address of my Raspberry Pi. So if I go in with my phone and look for wireless networks in the area, I can see that there's one here called Wendy's Free Wi-Fi. There it is. And when I log into Wendy's Free Wi-Fi on my phone, a little Wendy's splash page pops up in millennial pink. Now, it automatically says I've agreed to the terms and services, and then when I log into the free Wi-Fi, it takes me to another page saying, congratulations, you're on Wendy's Free Wi-Fi. So hopefully that guy comes across the street from the Bitcoin ATM and logs into Wendy's Free Wi-Fi. So what I can do here on this router is I can see the clients that are attached to this router. I can see wireless status, and I can see the local network. I'll go down to the local network and look at all these phones that are here. Phones that might be in this space. I see me, there's Mike Sharpie, and a few other people have logged into this Wi-Fi. Now I have to see who is the most mysterious one that might use a Bitcoin ATM. And I see one here that has an asterisk on it. That looks Samsung, also looks a little suspicious. And there's just an iPhone. These are all the participants in my Wi-Fi network. Now, before we get to attacking one of these browsers, I'd just like to take a moment and talk about Blue Apron. I've been using Blue Apron for a while, and I want to say that I never really liked cooking too much. I mean, Cheryl did all the cooking. I didn't really know how. I knew how to eat a can of soup or something. But ever since Cheryl left, I've been going to fast food and places like that. But I really want to use Blue Apron. So I've been driving around Akron, Ohio, kind of looking for some buildings that might have some residents that are buying Blue Apron. Now what I do is I go into the foyer of their building and find their Blue Apron box, take it back to my car, and drive off. Usually I can get two or three boxes in a day of hunting. It doesn't take very much gas to do that. Go back to the Wendy's. Now what I've been doing with Blue Apron, and I love them. God love Blue Apron. They have all the ingredients in there. Now, I don't really go by the directions. I just take all that stuff and kind of dump it in the hot pot that I have in my car, and I just make a stew out of that stuff. The Blue Apron stew, I call it. It's really good. I can't recommend Blue Apron more. I recently saw their stock was up to $10 a stock. It went down to $3 a stock, so I just invested a lot of money in Blue Apron. So I'm really hoping that goes up again so I can eventually apply to live in one of those buildings that people use Blue Apron ads. So anyhow, aside from Blue Apron, and I also want to talk about Best Buy. Best Buy has a great return policy. My Nighthawk R7000, this was on sale at Best Buy down off Eisenhower Boulevard for $179. But guess what? That's going right back in my bank account, because after this, I'm going to drive that right back over there and return it to Best Buy. Great return policy. So let's get to the brass tacks here. Let's get to why we all came. What we're going to do is a bit of cross-site scripting. We're going to use Beef XSS. Now, the Beef Project is a fascinating browser penetration testing tool that you all have. Now, what we're doing is we're here on Kali Linux, which we always are on DriftNet. And I can see in Kali Linux along the sidebar, I have a little cow. It's blue. It's the Beef XS framework. Beef stands for Browser Exploitation Framework. Where they get the extra E, I don't know. But as I start up the Beef project here, it brings up a terminal window. You following along at home on the radio can also bring up the Beef terminal window. So now, I can see here this thing called hook. Now what we want to do is we want to hook somebody's browser. In Beef, we're hooking them. I think they make that all kind of work together, a Beef hook. So this is our JavaScript hook that we're going to do. So basically, what I do is I insert this code here, the script code, into any web page. I put that in a web page. Somebody clicks onto that web page. You don't know it's there. Next thing you know, you're hooked, and I can get into your computer. So let's see. Anybody that logged onto Wendy's free Wi-Fi currently is hooked by the Beef browser. So what I do is I open up Beef, opens up in my web browser. I'm using Firefox here on Kali Linux, and the password is beef, as it should be. Now, over here on the side, hook browsers will come in, but this is our basic page in Beef that we can see. Now, what I want to do is I want to find the browsers that are hooked to my Beef control panel, and then we can look for some fun information. So I see one here, 192.168.1.117. That's on our local network. So let me see. I'm going to go back here to our router and see what the Wendy's Wireless. So here, that one that I was curious at, bingo, 192.168.1.117. That very well could be my Bitcoin bandit. So let's go back to Beam. Now

0: day. So it probably is a little Chromebook or something like that. Now, I'm going to skip over here to this tab called Commands in the center of your window. Now, these are all the commands that I can issue to get access to your phone. Through this, I can get access to your phone, through your web browser, through your computer. I can look at the camera on your computer here. Here's a webcam look, and I can see an image. I can do a few things. Now, we heard recently about the big hack, that big... what was that banking hack that happened recently where everybody's banking information? So that was through an Adobe Flash page that popped up. Update your Adobe Flash. If you ever see that randomly pop up, what do you do? Of course you click yes. You should always update your Adobe Flash. So let's see if this guy on 192.168.1.117 will click on an Adobe Flash update. So here, I'm going to go down to the bottom of our module tree and select social engineering. The hit words of 2018, social engineering. And here I can see some options that fake flash update. There it is. So click on fake flash update, and then on the right, where I can see what my fake flash update says to do. It says, it prompts the user to install an update. Now here's where I can install malicious software. If they click update, they download a malicious software, I can use Metasploit or another framework to get in there and exploit their computer a little bit more. But what I want to do, let's just see if they click yes on this Adobe Flash update. So here, I'm going to enter the IP address of my attacker machine, which is 192.168.1.100. That's this computer right here. So I will say, let me move this out of the way. Sorry, let's see. 192.168.1.100. Port 3000, that's the port that the beef server on my computer is talking to these hook browsers. And just a sidestep, we're on a local network, the LAN. I could do this with port forwarding through our wonderful router here and make this accessible to anybody on the wide network. So don't feel just because you're connecting on the wireless network endies that you're safe. So now I'm going to click execute there. On that computer, on 192.168.1.117, a flash update has appeared. Now, I didn't issue...
1: That's called a custom payload. I didn't put...
0: My microphone seems like it's coming out of place there. So I didn't put a custom payload there. We could put a Firefox extension to automatically download. I could put a file to automatically download. But we didn't do that. We just wanted to see if they clicked on it. So I'm going to click this command and see, oh yes, here, data result, the user has clicked the file. So the person is not as web savvy as I thought they would be. So to end this here, this evening, let's look for something fun. Let's look for their Facebook login. Let's do one of those, they're searching the network, and all of a sudden it pops up. Oops, Facebook needs you to re-log in. We've all seen that before. So that's a really fun one here. So this one, and this is called Pretty Theft. Pretty Theft in the Beef Exploitation Framework. So I click on Petty Theft, and here I can choose on the right panel, for those of you following at home, the dialog type. So I could say, do a Facebook login, do a fake LinkedIn, Windows, a YouTube, a Yammer, an iOS, or a generic. I could make a generic login. So here I'm going to say, let's do Facebook. Now the background, let's make it gray, like they say. Now I'm going to do this, and I'm going to enter once again the IP address of my attacker machine, which is 192.168.1.100. Now, I will click execute. So then, we see if they enter their Facebook credentials. Now, this is what I'm interested in. Not they opened it up, not they clicked on the Adobe Flash update, but they actually give me their Facebook login. So then I can go log into Facebook with their account and possibly message their friends,

update their relationship status, possibly change the password. Then I have access to it, and then I can send a lot of spam out. Here it is. The person did answer. Their login is 619-358-3300, and the password is España2017. That's their Facebook. So those of you listening out there, log into that Facebook right now. 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

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At the final turn, it will be 13 hours 15, Greenwich Mean Time.

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0: Dr. Bander, what is the purpose of the visit?
1: Well, I've been asked by the Secretary of State to come in.
0: Have you come here to ask the Secretary of State a firm date for the Yasmin's independence?
1: I won't tell you that.
0: When do you hope to get independence?
1: I won't tell you that.
0: Dr. Bander, when you get independence, are you as determined as ever to break away from the Central African Federation?
1: Did you ask me that question at this stage?
0: Well, this stage is as good as any other stage. Why do you ask me why I shouldn't ask you this question at this stage?
1: And I said that enough for any effort. I mean just that.
2: Some of the migrants have been calling me, inquiring about reports they have heard concerning me that are not
3: true. American is shortly revived.
4: I'm

0: Noise.
1: Noise.
2: Noise.

0: atmosphere.
1: Atmosphere.

I cannot keep this secret any longer. Not from you. Allow me to confess. I want you, madam, madly. It's not, of course, what you say, but oh my, that cocksure precision, that saucy way you lift your voice just then. In my mind's eye, I dress you up in riding attire, cap, breeches, boots, stiffened crop in hand. 02588. 02588. You'll need no one-time pad to decode my desire. It's set down plainly in the text of flesh and blood. Some say you are fake, an electromagnetic hoax. Ha! I won't give you away. Madam, have no fear. Listen for my knock some shiny night in the season of the year.

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1: This is Iru Ekpanobi for the Wave Farm Radio Art Archive. Resetting the Record is a soundscape that opens up a radiophonic third space in which people from pre-colonial West Africa are brought into a conversation with people in present-day London through music, voice, and rhythm. In a collaboration between the Art Assassins, a Young People's Art Forum, and multimedia artist Onyeka Igwe, digitized versions of wax cylinder recordings accessed through the British Library and their preservation of the spoken word, storytelling, song, and musical instruments of Nigeria and Sierra Leone are sampled in this multi-channel work. Recognizing that it's impossible to divorce colonial images from regimes of power that created them, the artists use sound to make a space for themselves. The artists archive their own sound by sampling and then flipping their everyday lives. Using the sounds of transportation along commutes, their banter, and conversations with their elders to offer a sonic snapshot of how a young person from South London and their multi-generational connections might be understood in 100 years' time. This is Resetting the Record.
2: Don't tell the white man everything. He's very cunning. He's going to... We don't know what he's going to do with this thing. He's getting
3: fired.

0: The Northcote Thomas recordings have a rustling like noise in the background. Static between the worlds, between the words. A fusion of clarity and mystery. Without this, we would lose some of their history.
1: Oh no!
2: Yeah, let's go.
3: Bat and grass.
4: Camilla. Camilla. Camilla. Camilla.
1: Okay, you see it's going like all the way up. So what you do is you, this, the plus and the minus. So when it's too loud, you minus it. So it brings it down.

0: static.
1: It's like taking ownership of history almost.

0: static mark.
1: It's like taking ownership of history almost.
2: Meeting the archive is like looking into a window and seeing things that look a bit, some of them look familiar, but some look quite strange.
3: Crackle, hiss, compression, slap, shh, beep, beep, go, shh, clap, shh, clap, time travel through the static, the crackle, the traffic noise, the rhythm, shh, clap, shh, clap, flip-flops, flap, and feet soles, feet sore, Northcote Thomas asks for more.
2: As someone that has dual identity, British and Igbo at the same time, sometimes people in the UK, Igbo people in the UK, get a sense of floating. They are not fully English and they are not fully Igbo. So when they go back to Igbo land, they're seen as not Igbo enough. And when they come, when they're here, they're not British enough. So I think the archive would help them. One, in cementing their identity, helping them know who they are and where they've come, because they're not in Igbo land, so they don't have access to some of those things. But at the same time, they have more access than people. They have more access to their heritage here because of these collections.
4: I was wondering what it was like when they were first recording it, what were they recording it on, and then when was it actually recorded? When I first heard some of the recordings, they were quite, some of them had like some static on them, others were quite clearer, and I could hear a date that was quite far in the past, and I was just wondering what was going on at the time, and then also, like, who was he recording?
5: Return it back to Nigeria, because even, I think the first time I became of that opinion was when I went to the British Museum and I saw some artifacts from the Benin in there. Africans who haven't been to their African country, or if you're from Nigeria, you haven't been to Nigeria before. That is one way that you do get to see your culture and going into spaces like that.

Black History Month is not even African, like African country history. It's unlike most of the time they're talking about African American history, which in itself is part of the issue of why a lot of Africans in this country don't know their history. But then even taking it back to, like, taking it back to Nigeria as a country, like, I did not, going to school in Nigeria, I didn't learn about colonialism either. Like, I didn't know what colonialism was.

0: The Northcote Thomas recordings have a rustling-like noise in the background, static between the worlds, between the worlds, a fusion of clarity and mystery. Without this, we would lose some of the history. There was rhythm, a performance. It was planned, but when improvised, there was room for so much noise.
1: The rhythm. Shh, clap, shh, clap. Flip-flops, flap, and feet-soles, feet-soles.
2: Northcote Thomas asks for more. The Northcote Thomas recordings have a rustling like noise in the background. Static between the worlds, a fusion of clarity and mystery. Without this, we would lose some of their history.
3: Oh, I've just been listening to you, and I'd really like to be able to scream, but when I want to scream, all I seem to do is breathe in. So, as you said on the program, there's a silent scream. Perhaps I'm screaming inside and I can't give voice to it. But I think it's a really interesting concept, what you're doing. And I'm looking forward to hearing all the results of it.
4: The scream The scream is often treated as some kind of insurmountable, impenetrable obstacle, pure white noise force that is beyond analysis and unworthy of any kind of interpretation. But here at the Institute, we hear the scream from entirely the other perspective. The scream as an opening, as an entry point, as an access point, an entry into a vast interior landscape that has as its surface this highly nuanced, very individual psychoacoustic force to it.

0: there's also a scream line. The actual journey that the screamer takes into the interior landscape. And when we established the telephone answering machine here at the Institute, we called it the scream line because that machine was going to circulate individual scream lines into...
1: Thank you, Mr. Whitehead. I believe you are on the wrong track. I'm sure if you came to my house, you'd hear the screams that you'd never want to hear again.
2: There's nothing like a good scream to get your aggressions out, and I am particularly one of those people who needs to ventilate quite regularly. So here I go.
3: Oh, I feel much better now. Thank you. There's another screamer on the line. Just a minute.
4: Screaming. Screaming. Especially nowadays, when we've got so many pressures.

0: years old, and here's my screen. Goodbye.
1: Hello, Mr. Whitehead. It's approximately 4 p.m. Saturday afternoon, October the 19th. No two people cry the same way. I wonder whether this could apply to screams as well. You should know by now. I may do some research on that. Meanwhile, to add to your screamscape...
2: Screaming is a part of my dreaming. It happens only at night.
0: Can I go again?
3: This is what I think of your stupid, wanky scream idea.
4: Kill it! Kill a wild man! Kill a wild man that you kill! I want a wild man! They're either killing me, they're either...

The scream. We have screams that go from the most extreme no to the most ecstatic yes. The yes and the no then doubles itself or echoes itself in a whole range of other opposites. The tension between male and female, between head and belly, the belly scream and the more head scream, the death rattle, which is of course a no scream, an extreme no scream, and the birth scream, which is a yes scream, which is not just an opening of the screamer, but an opening into the world.

0: the real Scream and the fake Scream, the fake Scream being a product of a media culture which uses screams in a particular kind of way, screams which then become imported into individuals and reproduced as their screams. Though in fact, excuse me.
1: Just bear with me while I phone a new extension line here in the ABC, a new service that's provided at the moment. 1312, that's the extension. Going through. You know what they like, these ABC phones. They're absolutely appalling. I'm getting the control room through here on the intercom. Dave, could you turn the intercom off? That's it. Just bear with us. Okay, well, we won't have the phone going into the screen room just yet. But anyway, I can tell you it is a new service here at the ABC. Your 8 cents a day gives you a chance of not only screaming down the telephone, and people are actually doing it, as you can hear.
2: Hello. My name is Caitlin O'Connor. I live in Goulburn. Here is my special end of a hard day in year six scream.
1: Is that all? Okay, but they're very varied, infinitely varied screams, aren't they?
3: Absolutely.
1: And they seem to take on a life of their own. You start off screaming at one point and you'll end up at another.
3: Yeah, and at the Institute we're fond of saying that that everyone screams, but everyone screams alone.
1: Oh, yes, I wish I'd had that in my introduction. That's a wonderful line. Sounds a bit like an S&M bondage.
3: Well, I know, and screams happen at this borderline of pleasure and pain, and we do encourage people to invite their friends or into the scream room or set up whatever situation they want, which will help them to access their innermost scream.
1: Are these screams confidential? We're not going to...
3: Absolutely. Well, there's no way, since it's strictly a radio project, there's no way to match screams with bodies. Once we have the screams, only the screams remain.
1: Yeah, and what are you going to do with them? It's wonderful for you. Should do this each day after the program. Just I'm all puffed out now. I'll let you go.

Hello, Gregory. In the broadcast this morning, October 17th, the interviewer remarked that some of your samples sounded like an SM scene. Having some experience in that area, I'd like to leave some ideas and examples of screams from, as you said, the border of pain and pleasure. Some submissives, or masochists if you prefer, like to take as much corporal punishment as possible in silence. But to many of us, we enjoy it more if we allow ourselves to vocalise and not hold back. Screams and related yells, cries and gasps are enjoyable, liberating, even cathartic to the one lucky enough to suffer. The examples I'm going to play for you are not faked or exaggerated. They're my voice, dubbed from a private video made with a talented and keen dominant lady. The first group are in order of ascending strength, so the first few raise the question, when is a sound no longer a groan but becomes a scream? That last one indeed has an element of surprise in the voice, as the mistress said.

0: head by virtue of the stroke landing on an unexpected part of the body. The question you might want to address is whether a scream is still a scream when a word is shouted at the same time. This question arises from the tradition in bondage and discipline of making the submissive partner count the strokes, like so.
1: 18, oh, 19, oh, oh, oh.
0: And finally, some from the gasp or gasp category. Good time was had by all.
2: The scream give in to the more chaotic nature

0: In general is it's used to focus the power. You force the air up and out and scream. And the yell's used to be a psychological weapon, both for you and against your opponent. Obviously, if someone's screaming at you, it's quite off-putting, and you know, a deep guttural yell sort of is going to put you off, and it also gives confidence to the person using it. They can create this power with their yell that is supposed to be able to affect someone without having touched them. They've felt as though the yell has actually impacted on them, when it hasn't, it's just their perception.
1: In many ways, scream analysis is more of an art than a science. It's an interpretive process, and one of the things that we're doing here at the Institute is developing a series of techniques which help us to let the scream literally inhabit our bodies, flowing through our own bodies into our voice and to actually give voice to the body of the original scream. We have developed a very rough classification system for screams, which break down into the basic elements of earth, water, fire, air, the basic forces of male, female, and primal. And finally, the destiny of the scream, which we understand as birth, death, or bardo. Bardo being a Tibetan concept which designates the state of suspension between the living and the dead. The first example falls into the category earth, fire, female, and it goes something like this.

Okay. Let's see, the second exam. I just picked these out. I've got a catalog which is in this book, and it's also in my body. The second one, it's quite different than the first. Falls into the categories of air, male, primal, bardo. It's an air, male, primal, bardo scream.

The sorry, excuse me, just a sec. The final example is maybe the most difficult in my particular scream memory catalog. Not just because I'm a male, but because of its particular intensity, its very specific intensity. It's the fire, water, female birth scream. And this is about as close as I've been able to get.

0: Hello. I'm calling the screen line to say thank you for the opportunity to think about screaming. As I listened to you on Monday night, I thought, that's not me. I don't scream. And yet, after a day's reflection, I think, well, is it?
1: Being given the freedom to scream has the possibility of releasing a lot of untouched, darkened areas of our soul.
0: Anyway, as an adult, I certainly only remember screaming twice, and that's both the moments of my two children's birth. These screams were not premeditated. Both times they completely took me by surprise and just kind of ripped out of me at the point of their bodies coming through my body. I think screaming is used in a particular way with sharing pain. I've seen during childbirth women together screaming as loudly, if not more loudly, than the woman who's giving birth. But for the person who's doing it for the first time, you don't realize that you're about to scream. I had some wonderful births. Me alone with the power of my breath. They involved me thinking about as much as you can think in labor, because it's a process which grips your body with such intense periods of pain and then such wonderful respites that you go into a kind of non-rational, deeply explorative journey of yourself meeting this powerful natural force. My meditations while I was in childbirth tended to link me with my own mother, who'd had children, who'd had me, with women around the world who were having babies at that time or who've had babies through time. I realized that that experience cuts across social barriers, cuts across all of history as an experience shared by women, and it seemed a very incredible rite of passage as it was happening. As the birth neared its completion and the baby's head came out, the time for me seemed to go into slow motion. I had felt previously like a kind of peasant lying in a ditch, just sort of enjoying this wonderful sensation of my body, just naturally doing what it needed to do to make this birth occur. And suddenly this feeling that I was about to explode with anticipation, and when the child came through, my whole vagina seemed to just scream out with, some people call it orgasmic pleasure. I think it's much more than a sexual act. It's this whole anticipation. It's this whole rite of passage as you realize some new life is entering history.

The scream. One of the things that we do here at the Institute is reunite human screams with the animal other. Just to give an example of how the totemic classification system works, I've pulled out three different kinds of examples from the archive. The first example, I think, gives an immediate and obvious example.

The second, though, is a little bit less obvious. And again, it's not a literal acoustic match that we're after. It's more the feel of the scream, the emotional quality of the scream, the shape, if you will, the psychoacoustic shape of the scream.

Okay. Finally, the third example is one where sometimes I can't tell precisely which is the human screamer

Hi, it's kind of early in the morning to scream. I don't think I'll scream, but I'm going to tell you a story. I was thinking about how screams sometimes come later, much later, like a kind of delayed reaction. And so this is a true story that happened long ago when I was a teenager. And I was on this train, like I'd run away, I think, with this guy. And we were on this train and we'd been going for days and nights. And it had got really steamy in this train and this kind of seedy atmosphere. And like everybody was playing cards, all the time playing cards and smoking. And then suddenly this fight broke out, like out of nowhere. And it was kind of, first it was just these sounds. It was like really muffled sounds of bodies kind of colliding and ricocheting down the corridors and stuff. And then these kind of muffled shouts. And we pulled the door across our compartment and this body kind of rolled over, rolled past, stumbled past. And there was blood just smeared all over the glass. And you couldn't see anything because of that. It's like the sounds and the vision and everything was muffled. But it took like hours and hours before we reached the next town. It was going through the small desert. But when we eventually got there, the train stopped. And there was a scene kind of took place in like absolute silence. It was extraordinary. Nothing, no one seemed to speak. And it was incredibly hot and hazy. And there was just this desert all around. And they took the body off the train, and then the guy who'd killed him was taken off with handcuffs, and these kind of few cops appeared from nowhere, and it was just like this platform in the middle of nowhere. And then suddenly, like out of the silence, this scream came. It was just like something between a wail and a scream. And it's like it just went right through the whole kind of landscape. And it's like the dust sort of settled in the air. As the scream kind of just hung there. It just seemed like for ages. I don't know if I can do that scream. I can hear it really, really clearly. I'll try, but I think it won't be like that. Anyway, it was something like this.

0: Oh, hello, Gregory. I'd just like to contribute my thoughts on silent screaming. I've been using silent screaming for a long time now as a way of relaxing and unblocking. I like to get somewhere sort of private where I'm not going to alarm the neighbours and just stick my face in a pillow and go...
1: I reckon that people scream because when they're angry or scared, they build up a lot of pressure and then they scream to let it all out.
2: Hello, thank you. I'll try and get my little 15-month-old daughter who's got a terrific scream. Can you hang on a minute?

0: desert, desert air, stones, rocks, the aloneness of the desert, the sort of scurrying, sandy, grainy quality, stars, wind, the sculpted forms of the desert. Recollecting the scream, I make the scream articulate in a certain way. I suppose, though it is a scream inside the head, it is really no longer a frontier moment. It must be understood as a kind of pathway, and possibly a pathway through the head. The scream, of course, that I'm talking about is completely inaudible. It is, for me, the scream of screams. It's the most intensely heard scream that I know, or that I am capable of making.
1: Well, I can't really scream because I'm at work. When is this open till? I'd love to do it at home. Since it's an answering machine, I would love to scream at home, so I'll ring you then. But since I have rung you anyway, I might as well just add a little scream.

0: Tuesday. Thank you. At the point of...
1: The Screamscape is not just a collection of screams. Of course, we have screams. You could listen to screams for weeks here in the archive. But when we begin an investigation into a particular screamscape, we're trying to listen more to the underlying pressures, the more deeply buried pressures beneath the screams, the pressures of the unspeakable. The scream. Give in to the more chaotic nature.
0: Here we go.
1: Nice. The scream.
0: And I just like to scream because I like it.
1: Once we have the screams in the archive, we try to let them take on lives of their own, the life that they want to lead. We take quite a bit of criticism for this, but we find that some screams just want to

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Dreamland.

It's me again. I forgot to leave my phone number. 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Okay, you asked for it, bud. Goodbye, and thanks.

I'm Jess Spear for the Wavefarm Radio Art Archive, and I'm pleased to introduce this piece by accomplished artist, writer, curator, and educator Jackie Apple. Leap of Faith was the sixth and last in Apple's radio art series, Redefining Democracy in America, released between 1991 and 1992. Produced as a response to the LA uprisings of 1992 in the wake of the Rodney King trial, the piece layers a sonic environment, an overarching poetic narrative, and a personal conversation between Apple and African-American artist and poet Keith Antar Mason about their respective upbringings on opposite sides of the racial dividing line. Juxtaposing the intimate experiences of the more disturbing aspects of American history, such as Japanese internment camps, Angela Davis's imprisonment, and segregation, with an overarching poetic historical narrative, the piece offers listeners a moving sense of history that is unfortunately all too relevant a generation later. Let's hear it now.

0: I remember being a city kid. So I'm from St. Louis, and I remember it being really, I like cities because I grew up in the city part. And the reason why I say that, because 45 minutes is how big the city is, the whole entire city. You know, from the river to the city line and stuff like that. So I remember buses and cars, our first green and white car that I shouldn't remember, but I remember it. And my mother tells me where we lived at. What about you?
1: I grew up in Manhattan.
0: Oh, what a city.
1: Yeah, I was born in Manhattan, and I the west side of Manhattan. I guess
2: I was born in America,
1: culturally
2: in the middle of
1: childhood.
2: The 20th century. The second time, that is.
1: The
2: first time was in the dawn of the century, when imagination was aflame, and visions of the future were on every street corner, filling the cafes. The first time, I was born in a house far too big to be called a home, whose rooms echoed with the history of a nation in the twilight hours of its shining glory. But we didn't know it at the time.
1: So I was really,
2: for the Western world was hurtling itself into the future
1: of the city
2: with the accelerating speed of a rocket launching itself into the unknown universe.
1: 52nd Street and Broadway.
2: It was only later,
1: after
2: the Great War, that some began to feel the presence of a dark shadow lurking at the back door of the collective psyche.
1: So embarrassing.
2: A vampire who would consume the sunlight.
0: Definitely.
2: And turn it into night.
0: St. Louis is the third ranked most segregated city still in America.
2: The year was 1929.
0: So on the west
2: the
0: side.
2: The summer before the Great Crash. But all that is another story.
0: And it was a neighborhood. And don't deal with the term ghetto, because it was like, it wasn't a ghetto. It was a neighborhood. I mean, it had stores, it had churches, it had a cultural center, it had schools, it had parks, it had libraries. It, you know, wasn't a ghetto. It wasn't like poverty. It was like
1: a community.
0: Right.
1: I went to public school in Manhattan. And so I grew up in a world as a child with all kinds of children. I didn't grow up in a homogeneous environment at all. I grew up in the most culturally heterogeneous environment that one could in a public school in Manhattan at that time, when the schools were still very good, when one had a good education. It was really, in some ways, a very disturbing experience for me.
2: We plan to meet at exactly noon,
1: dragged out to
2: on the 29th of February, at the Library of Congress. It seemed fitting to choose the leap year day, that day that drops in every 4 years in the presidential election year. A day between times, which was what we were after.
0: Father, they insisted
2: that chasm in the American consciousness, like a railway line down the center of a town.
0: So like, wasn't like a dot of
2: on the east side, it is already 12:30. While on the west side, it is still only 11:30. And in between, in the time between time zones, all the past and all the future rush past each other in opposite directions.
1: Where did your,
2: you can feel that ghost train go past, the wind whipping through your soul.
0: Hollis Springs,
2: and you think in that fleeting second,
0: to the west
2: maybe
0: side of
2: if you could
0: Louis.
2: Just get on it, you
0: well,
2: could find
0: the
2: answers
0: side,
2: to the way
0: one,
2: another America could be
0: and
2: dreamed.
0: Then they moved as they
2: and how we could get
0: their
2: there.
0: Way up to the middle class. They moved to where the black middle class lived at. My father's family came from Arkansas, and he doesn't talk about his family that often, you know, because his mother left because of Klan activity and them having to run away.
2: So we took that day to peer into the space between times. Born as we each were on opposite sides of the dividing line, looking for the route to a better future. But first you got to go back to where it went wrong, he said.
1: My very closest,
2: and an unknown finger
1: dearest friend,
2: marked the question on a misted window.
1: Worshipped,
2: when was it
1: child,
2: right?
1: Was a Japanese American girl whose family had been in the camps in California. And it was not something that was ever talked about. And then at the same time, here's this story, you know, of the Holocaust that I certainly heard about as a young child. And at the same time, there's this story of that I couldn't quite put together. Why was my friend, why was her parents, why were they taken to a camp in America?
0: Mm-hmm.
1: I was born in America, in the middle of the 20th century, into the first generation to grow up with the bomb and TV, and the last generation to believe in the future. I remember when Stalin died, and when they executed the Rosenbergs. I remember in exact and vivid detail the day JFK was assassinated, and Martin Luther King, and Robert Kennedy. I remember the day John Lennon was shot. Then I stopped remembering. Until now, that is.
0: I was born in America in the middle of the 20th century. I remember asking at a drive-in movie, why are soldiers dying in Vietnam? And my mother's eyes were the only answer. There was no answer. I remember people yelling, free Angela, and asking for my allowance at the same time to buy comic books. And my father gives me $10 more to give to this man.
3: This was a
0: collecting to free
3: action. This was not
0: Angela Davis.
3: You know, inexplicable act of uncontrollable rage. This was a political act.
1: I think
3: this was my people voting. The only way they know
1: afraid,
3: how to vote.
1: And everyone
3: have some
1: I know
3: authority
1: is
3: and have
1: feeling
3: some power.
1: This pervasive anxiety.
3: You know,
1: that
3: listening
1: is,
3: to those words, not guilty.
0: Mm-hmm.
1: This,
3: I don't know what kept me from that.
1: And shapeless anxiety.
3: Except there was something I wanted to respond to a higher
1: and a
3: place in myself.
1: Right.
3: Death, you know.
1: And I
3: and not wanting to, wanting them to be on the front line,
1: you know,
3: defending democracy this way, because that was an immediate response to protect democracy in this country.
1: It's,
3: you know,
1: democracy
3: it's hungry,
1: is
3: exactly. And
1: there's something about the significance of numbers, a hidden meaning encoded like a genetic message, waiting to reveal itself in the character of a time, a place, a nation. Take 29, a prime number, divisible by none other than one. The number on the postage stamps, paying homage to dead heroes and great moments, bearing notice of debts to be paid in its mirror image, 92. 92 is divisible by 2 and 4. But 23, 46, and 69 had no 29th day in February, the second month of the year. Only 92 has it. 1992, the year that split itself open, cracking like an egg that's been sat on long past its term. In the fourth month of 1992, on the 29th day, everyone saw the ghost train go by, and everyone began to remember again.
3: This is not 1964, the Mississippi ain't burning, but this is ancient Troy, and I know what it feels like to be a mini-nation, people inside of myself and having the guts of a society just ripped out, and that's why it's in my stomach. The hunger is in the stomach is always empty.
1: But that's because we have this virus, you know, this worldwide virus that I call greed, that we're all infected with it.
3: And human blood is like the ocean. Once it gets to moving in one direction, it's going to flow that way for a while.
1: So what do we do?
3: I just want everybody to think. I want it to be a national holiday for 2 weeks. and everybody should just stop and think. And I think we should start having public ceremonies to grieve.
2: Mm-hmm. I was born in America in the middle of the 20th century.
3: Candles for everybody.
2: In a country where anyone could be reborn.
3: That has any inkling of a human emotion. For whatever reason, we need to be concerned about that person. For we need to do something to honor that
2: person. Shed like a dirty
3: old coat.
2: So that
3: we redeem ourselves.
2: Left on the deck of the boat.
3: You know, in this planet.
2: Unless, of course,
3: your history tear that falls, we should
2: is spelled out on your skin.
3: Bankrupt societies
2: inherited
3: until that person
2: from those
3: can smile
2: again. Was involuntary. Unless, of course, you were here all the time, and your history was simply taken from you and rewritten in the 20th century in the language of the silver screen, recast in a mythology you do not recognize. In America, only the very old and the newly arrived can remember where they came from, while the young anxiously search for their mirror image in the landscape of electronic dreams. But who then recognizes themselves in the fleeting images of the present? Those flashing signs that say, you're only as good as what you own.
3: I was born in America in the middle of the 20th century. The razor slit opening in a crowded room filled with affirmative actions, looters, a mirror-filled room of dwindling resources so close, stealing from empty reflections on a crowded mountain top. Ain't that much space in the promised land? Dwindling resources of a great society. From bullet assassination to bullet assassination, bullet trains coming to personal termination, reflecting empty images so close, stealing empty images so close and blood-filled empty images in a book. Nobody thinks in this nation. So children learn to love guns, and bullets raise them with no names, with no names. And flesh means nothing.

I remember how no one talked about Hiroshima and the color photos in the Life magazine that predicted World War III. I remember the National Guard at Little Rock High School, the dogs and hoses in Birmingham, the flash of Jack Ruby's gun. After everyone stopped remembering, death stopped being real. Then violence became our pornography. And when the train went past, no one saw it. It didn't make a sound.

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Until the record books were reopened, and the pitch of lies and betrayals

0: messed up. Those who thought the only time is the present time. Those who have waited too long for their time to come. Could feel the waves pounding in their chests, shaking them from their sleep.
1: We have to expose the lie with real language.
2: And that's the struggle right now. I mean, like, the fear for me is also that I'm going to give up. That I'm not going to stay and hang in that because it seems overwhelming. It seems so senseless.
3: It's scary.
2: Right.
3: It's frightening because it's really hard to break through other people's fear. And their fear is a fear of loss. Loss of identity. Loss of the things they've built their life around. Loss of the things they've been told are true. And to discover that they're false and that they believe them is this terrible sense of betrayal.
2: Our heroes were looters. Our images of the great guy was the really, you know, the guy who was the conqueror, the guy who, you know, was the vanquisher of people.
0: We are standing in the station, which isn't really a station, but a long black marble wall following the rise and fall. There are walls like this everywhere now.
2: For me, as that Africanic presence here in America, is that struggle, and that's the opportunity. Why should my people be put on the front line to defend democracy with a small d in this country? We've been called to this battleground far too many times. We ain't the Marines, you know? We are not the Marines, but we are always the first
0: to... On the train, an old man is slumped in his
3: seat,
0: his chin sliding onto his chest. It rises and falls in rhythm with the rocking of the train. A thin line of spittle runs from his slack lips down the gray stubble on his jowls into his old school ties. John P. Justice dozes.
3: Individual and identify with that other person. And when you start doing that, you open yourself up to experiencing vulnerability and pain that's not easy to grapple with every day.
2: But this hunger that I'm talking about, this fear, is eating upon this very despair in this country that we want to deny.
3: Because everybody feels invisible.
0: The world is coming undone, like a sweater with a pulled thread unraveling itself. And I imagine that piece of yarn, like a strand of pure energy, being pulled out into the universe and rolling itself into a new ball. That's what happens when no one can remember and everyone stops dreaming.
1: He is coming on the ghost train for me, watcher of skies in ancient Babylon. From his eye, I hear him. I am walking naked on this border, up this mountain, and I hear this voice. The cold wind, he brings this line from my grandmother. It is his, ain't nothing but the truth. He points to the sky. I feel him running. He has seen Ur fall, Troy fall, Memphis fall. Is running. I am naked when I enter this house. The snow and curtains are blowing. A black panther skinned alive for blood and justice, for land and equality, for the people and culture. He is running into me. He is running. He is running. He is running. He is running into me before the wall of fire. I am naked. And he says, with me ain't nothing but the truth. Ain't nothing but the truth.
0: The train becomes more and more crowded as we stop at each of the walls and light candles. the one with the names of those who died defending their land from the invaders, the one with the names of those who died in slavery, the one with the names of the young who died for the folly of the men who governed them, the one with the names of all the children killed by stray bullets in the streets of the cities, the one with the names of all the species whose extinction we have caused.
2: There's nobody with no vision, and we're waking up from one of those hard nights, you know, where you don't remember your dream, but you know.
3: It's the death of imagination. And we've stopped imagining any other way to be.
2: How are you gonna make that reconnection?
3: And the choice of where we go as we go forward will either be to our demise as a society, as a species, as a planet, or we have to evolve.
2: We have to have a leap of faith.
3: A leap of faith, yes.
2: We have to take that with, I mean, what we take into the future is really important. And right now, this purging is not a purging that's leading us to enlightenment. It's the purging of the toxin. It's the purging of the poisons. And it has to hurt. And it has to stress us out. And it has to make us scream. And it has to, you know, the earth has to erupt, you know, and shake us up and make us feel unnerved. And that's when we go recognize a great human American culture was born in that time.
3: Until we find a way to understand that we have to be responsible not just for ourselves but to each other. We can't make another society. Because right now, it seems to me that it won't make any difference if you made all the poor people in America rich and all the rich people in America poor. It would make no difference whatsoever. It would be the same values, and everything would be identical. You just change the faces. Changing the faces will not change.
2: I don't think
3: anything.
2: That's what people want. I don't think that's what people want. I don't think we know what the people want. And I don't think our leaders don't want to provide us with the time to think in this country about what it is that we want. They want that media culture to inform us and keep us in tune and keep us at that height of, I desire this, so that we never get around to actually thinking about human need, you know, and making a world that facilitates the meeting of human need. We never got to a great society. Right? We got a chance, like, you know, to look in that magic mirror and see what a great society could be like. But, you know, we got to that mountaintop and found it wasn't enough room.
3: And then we stopped dreaming.
2: No, we didn't stop dreaming. The dreamers were murdered.
3: Yeah, the dreamers were murdered.
2: There's a big difference.
3: Yeah.
2: You know.
3: And then we all started having nightmares.
2: Exactly. Night terrors.
0: I run my fingers over the names as we wait for the ghost train in the time between times.
4: Somewhere between
0: the past and the future.
4: Somewhere between
0: freedom and authority.
4: Somewhere between
0: the myth of boundless space and the reality of boundaries.
4: Somewhere between
0: the myth of unlimited resources and the reality of deficits.
4: Somewhere between
0: the myth of individualism and the loss of identity.
4: Somewhere between
0: the way we were told it was and the way it turned out to be.
4: Somewhere between
0: where dreams are born and die and are born anew.
2: I don't know if everybody else feels that way, but I think the unlimitless human resource that we have right now, if you're thinking correctly, if you're thinking somewhere out there healthy, you know, is that we need to be asking ourselves to show great amounts of mercy for each and every last one of us.
3: We have abandoned all our children.
2: Exactly. And I want to nurture them. You see what I'm saying? I want to nurture them to make sure that they realize that future.

0: We just heard Leap of Faith by artist and writer Jackie Apple, performing with artist and poet Keith Antar Mason. For more information about the artist or this piece, please visit the Wave Farm Radio Art Archive at wavefarm.org.
1: This is Karen Werner, and I'm excited to share a piece with you from the Wave Farm Radio Art Archive, Ligature by American radio artist Joan Schumann, produced in 2009. Listening to a number of Joan Schumann's pieces, I'm struck by the sensuality and dreamy surrealism of her work. She combines documentary poetics with a radio drama and radio poem. Ligature is loosely based on the lives of Daisy and Violet Hilton, conjoined twins born in the UK in 1911. They were part of the European circus and sideshow circuit in the 1920s and 30s.

0: If we oil and massage this bridge of tissue, it's beginning to become supple. It's a mere sheath surrounding capillaries, that's all it is. Networks connecting the whooshing blood, our shared blood. This single knotted torso is all we know. It's all I know. Saying we is like uttering I. It's foolish to try to distinguish or parse the two. So why do I whisper when you and I are eternally joined?
1: Violet. Daisy. Daisy. Daisy. Daisy.
0: I can hear your soft inhalations. 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I can almost feel your eyes fluttering.

0: Why do I fear her impending end, dear sister? Dearest Daisy, when I'm lucky enough to follow one so close with my eyes to admire you always. Most people don't have this kind of bond.
1: Daisy.
0: I guess they say we're too close. But to have such an other is to know in a more intense way. Yes, already injured. Always insistent. More unforgettable. One of us will inevitably witness the other's death. We'll feel the blood even. We'll see the ashen, ghostly skin replace the familiar pink hue. 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Oh, dear sister, I didn't mean to wake you. You're awake.
1: Daisy.
0: I always relish your whispers in my ear, your warm lips, your soft breath signaling I'll never be alone. Here, let's sit up.

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Sometimes their manic bathing seems all in unison. Yes, and sometimes it's this quiet cacophony. I adore their bellies, with their thin white feathers stretched to cover such plump roundness as they skittle along the surf's edge, barely touching the ground. Was that a snowy plover we saw yesterday? Maybe it was a killdeer. I love that bird. His name, I would sing.

0: never asked you this, too, Daisy. 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It was she who begged the midwife not to utter a word. Not to loosen a gasp after the last of our legs were delivered. They say they tried untangling our arms, but we just held on. They cupped our soft skulls. Those fontanelles might break. They were so worried. The inevitable comparison to eggs in a basket. I don't begrudge her. I don't begrudge her that she relinquished her hold on us. I think Mama was brave. She secretly gave us each a breast to nourish when they told her not to. They told her that we should not be fed. It was she who nearly died, and she gave us life. She had no choice. Whose brazen but broken sea connected us eternally? She would never say. It was she who was ravaged by God's anger. Mama's the one that bore the weight of the devil's influence. She had no choice but to deliver us into the hands of that tyrant, that evil. Evil woman who held us so long.
1: For cutting the cords.
0: I'm so glad we're free.
1: But not the one that bound us, even though the doctors tried
0: to convince her to cut us.
1: Daisy.
0: No, this single knotted torso of ours, dear sister.

0: just remembering Coney Island. All those swooning fans. I was just thinking about all those
1: special dresses they made for us.
0: Those flashing bulbs. They accentuated our sash. They put satin over us and pearls and lace. You even adorned it with trinkets and charms. Remember that? That was lovely when you did that.
1: Some days.
0: They were beautiful. All those eyes ogling us, those grubby hands wanting to grab our bond. And you were beautiful.
1: You still are beautiful.
0: Sash of skin. But when we were on tour,
1: we were adept circus freaks.
0: Our talents sparkled. Quite adept. It was great dancing with you, but I suppose no beau could ever really be expected to cut in to whisk one of us away and twirl around on the dance floor.
1: Daisy.
0: But I'm so glad for a quiet life now. Now we just wait for the inevitable.
1: Violet.
0: Daisy.
1: Violet.

can anyone dispassionately walk by those beautiful carcasses, whispering the edge of the sea, the amazing color by the throat, white tips on the secondaries. How can anyone walk by and not wonder how they got there? Those gorgeous creatures were dragged by vultures. It's only natural to be left entangled in the eel grass, hidden in the driftwood. You might lie there motionless for months and months and months. What good does it do knowing that they're there? Or wondering how they died? But Violet, the scientists have to know. They collect all the data. Daisy, does knowing how their lives ended change anything? Everything dies. There's even a beauty in death. You said so yourself. Violet, we might be destroying their precious sea. Soon the water will be too warm for them to even feed their babies. Oh, Daisy. What good does it do us knowing that they're there? We're wondering how they died.

0: What do you think the law of friendship is when you have a bond such as ours? And what do you think the law of mourning is?
1: Well, Daisy, one must always go before the other. We know that.
0: One must always die first. And in our case, it's going to be right in front of the other's eyes. We've known this from the beginning. Most people, even if they die together, their link will have been sutured from the beginning by the possibility that one would see the other die. So surviving would be left to bury, to commemorate, to mourn, but we're not going to have that.
1: Dear sister, I'm glad for it. Dear sister, I'm glad.
0: This posthumous infidelity that exists from the beginning of friendship, from the beginning, from our beginning. Are you prepared to watch me die? Maybe minutes or succumbing hours later? I would become this dying flesh still attached to you.
1: Daisy, you aren't just flesh next to mine, dear sister. We are one. How many times do I have to tell you this?
0: You're being unfair. As we came into the world together, so we'll leave it together.
1: Remember all the others.
0: I do. I think of them often, Violet. Are they really like us? Some of them lived much less time. Yes, but the Bidden twins, remember? After Eliza died, they say Mary refused the doctor's attempts at slicing her. Slicing that lost twin. Not even for an hour. And Mary, she was dead. She was dead within the hour. I think of that often. That's our fate. They honor us in the same way they honored those righteous women. It would be wonderful. They could make biscuits with our pictures, with our image emblazoned on it, and dole them out to the poor on Easter Sunday. That would be fitting.

0: I so often hear people say what the dead would have wanted. I think they just don't understand, or they want to believe. It's just absurd. To go on speaking of this all alone after the death of the other. To conjecture, the least conjecture, to risk, the least interpretation, feels to me like an endless insult. Endless insult or a wound. And maybe the duty towards the dead. Violet, are you saying we shouldn't conjecture what the other would want after she passes? It might just be a few minutes or a few hours. I have always wondered what you would want, but then I always knew I'd follow you, and quickly. So the absurdity is mostly with the rest of the world, with those who aren't gnarled. It's they who risk, they who conjecture, they who think they'll have this span of time without the other from which to mourn. Yes, all the world's muscles I am. They don't know. They should stop predicting. They should stop predicting and waiting for that long chasm between the one's death and their own. Our photos are ready. Ready for the grave. Specters smiling down at each other. The only thing there'll be an end to is our subtle voicing. Though it's never been before. I won't have to visit you. I'll be lying there right next to you, embraced as we do in sleep each night. A gentle tug of the hips urges
1: Violet
0: to adjust.
1: When did we materialize this enormous morning?
0: Knowing the removal of a limb. And her whole being would mean the silence, the absence. The paths opened up off all the beaten tracks, that deported memory. Morning, every possible morning. You will leave me inevitably, Daisy. But I will not survive you. I will not survive without
1: this single
0: you.
1: Knotted torso of ours
0: is all we know. It's all I know.
1: Violet.
0: Yes, Daisy. What does it mean that all those puffins and auklets washed up dead on the beach last year?
1: I don't know. I don't know, dear Daisy.
0: Good night.
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3: This is Andy Stuhl with the Wave Farm Radio Art Archive, and I'm glad to have the chance to introduce a 1943 selection from the Indians for Indians Hour. Started in 1941 by host Don Whistler, who also went by the name Keshkakosh, this show aired on University of Oklahoma station WNAD, and served into the 1970s as a widely listened to mode of intertribal exchange among the many indigenous groups living in the station's broadcast radius. As radio historian Josh Garrett Davis argues, because Whistler saw his role on the show as a convener of guest performers and interviewees across tribal affiliations, the resulting program became a landmark development for both community radio and indigenous-led media, decades before the more often cited points when American community radio and indigenous-owned stations both flourished. The recording you're about to hear is from episode 110, which is among the earliest of the many show recordings now preserved in the University of Oklahoma Library's digital collections. You'll hear Whistler open the show with his signature sign-on, then present a characteristic mix of commentary, guest voices, musical performances, and calls to local gatherings. In a passage toward the end that Garrett Davis points out, you'll hear Whistler reflect playfully on how indigenous music seemed ahead of the pop music sounds available in the increasingly homogenized and overwhelmingly white radio programming of 1940s America. Whistler's work as a broadcaster and community leader was also an artistic practice that reimagined the variety show model in accord with indigenous modes of a sonic exchange, and intervened in independent radio traditions to lasting effect.
4: Wunakan Kishkikashanina. This is the 110th program of the Indians for Indians Hour. Kishkikai speaking. Just about a minute to get something off my chest. I wonder how many of you heard the news broadcast yesterday afternoon saying that a Senate subcommittee was having hearings in Tulsa about the workings of the Pawhuska Indian Agency. Well, they are, and Senator Thomas and Senator Moore are both there. A part of the question seems to center around some 1,500 restricted Osages. I wouldn't try to pass judgment on that question at all, not knowing about any more about it than I do. But I do want to call your attention to the fact that the broadcast did not say anything about any Osages being present. The whole argument seems to be between the Senate subcommittee and the agency personnel. Now, I do not think that is right. There are certain advantages in being a restricted Indian. And if there is to be any change in the status of the Osages, then the Osages should have something to say about it. And that's true of all the rest of you. We'll talk about our rights some more when we get around to discussing Senate Bill number 1311 in a week or two. Well, folks, surprises always come in bunches, and we're advertising a great big rodeo here in Norman this coming weekend, and who should come strolling out riding up to my house this morning but Joe Yellow Eyes and some more of the boys. And they're up here as visitors today in the studio. And Joe, come over here and tell these folks hello. All right, Frank Bushy's here, too. Come over here, Frank, and say hello to the folks.
5: Now, boys, did not listen to us. The whole night, that's when it's dry, she was. This is serious. It's a good. Yeah, my tricky, I'm all racist.
4: All right, and here's Paul Black Bear.
6: Now, the whole night, that's when I was, then I switched to war. Now, that's when I was, the women. The one name is the quick away. Then, switch the voice. Then, that's how it's swimming. Do that, that's how it's swimming.
4: And here's another Don B. Wolf.
7: Now,
4: okay. You know, this is the time of year when everybody gets out and dances. And Frank Bushy wants me to tell you folks that there's going to be a great big Indian powwow in the city park at Kingfisher, Oklahoma. And it's on August the 21st, the 22nd, and 23rd. I'll tell you a lot more about it in the later program. And Joe Yellow Eyes says there's going to be a corn dance at Watonga on August the 17th and 18th. And everybody's invited to be there, too. And Chief Whitehorse out in Anadarko writes me that he's going to have a big dance out to his farm, a place 9 miles west and one north of Anadarko, and that's to be on August the 6th, 7th, and 8th. That sounds like it starts this coming Saturday, don't it? Well, folks, last week I promised you some Sack and Foxes here to sing you some real songs. Well, here's three old-timers on this program. We'll start off with Ed Mack and Evans Walker. They were here one time, you know, and made some records with Marcellus Duncan. Of course, Mark's way off somewhere fighting somebody or something. Anyhow, he's not here, and the other one's Fred Ely, and he was here with Buster McClellan and Ed Shields quite a while ago. Now we're going to start this program off by singing a group of three songs. Tell you a little something about them. The first one is a pipe and gourd dance. This is an old Sack and Fox gift dance. And when a fellow got to feeling real generous, you know, wanted to do something grand, well, he had a pipe and gourd dance and invited a bunch of people there, and he made presents. In the old days, it used to be customary to give a horse as a present. Of course, now, since horses are scarce, well, you just give them a piece of beef, and that's almost as scarce as a horse. Now, the second one of these dances is an owl dance, which isn't a Plains Indian dance at all. It's a It comes from the Paiute country, way up in the mountains in Nevada, Utah, and all through there. And, of course, after the Indians got to be on friendly terms while they kept trading dances around, so we got this owl dance down in this country. Then we're going to wind up this third one on this group is a slow war dance, which, by the way, is a real war dance. It's the old-timer. And I'll explain more about that when we get down to a fast war dance, the difference between the two of them. All right, now we're ready to start. The pipe and gourd dance, owl dance, and the slow war dance. All right, Ed, take it away.
8: Walk on again.

0: Well, that was fun. If it wasn't so hot here in this studio, I'd do a little dancing myself, but I crave to be excused at this time. Oh, Ed wants me to tell you folks that's listening in, and those of you that have gasoline enough to spare or a mule to ride, well, to come over to his place on Saturday and Sunday, August the 14th and 15th. He's going to have a dance out there. I suppose most of you know that Ed lives 3 miles north and one east of Shawnee. So, see, that's Saturday and Sunday, isn't it, Ed?
1: Yeah.
0: Okay, well, try and be there. I'm going to, if I can scare up some gasoline someplace or other, or, as I said, borrow a mule. Now we're going to, oh, yeah, before I forget it, had a whole bunch of mail here in today in the box when I arrived up here. And since we have these fine fingers here, I won't stop to read it to you. And there were some requests for special recordings to be played, and we'll get around to those probably week after next. Ed and Mac and Evans, Walker and Fred Ely are going to sing us another group of three songs. This first in this group is a swan dance song. The Sacking Foxes had a clan that was called the Swan, the Swan Clan. And this song and dance belonged to that clan. And in the olden times, why, only those who belonged to the clan could either use the song or dance to it. The second one in this group is a soldier dance song. And it's used after a successful war party. A long time ago when it was customary to take the scalps of your enemies, they brought the scalps back with them, and they had what they called a scalp dance. They named it that, I think the white man named it that, because, as I explained before, they fastened these scalps on little hoops, and the women folks of the relatives, I should say, of the warrior, used them in the dance, carried them. And afterwards, they ceased to take scalps, while they still danced the dance after wars, and they began it after the First World War. It spread, woke up, revived, and everybody was dancing what they call a soldier dance. Essentially, it is a victory dance, a dance to do when the soldiers come back from a fight. And then third and last one on this group of three songs is a fast war dance. As I said a minute ago, the slow war dance was the real war dance. That's what they did a long time ago. But nowadays, to get to be more spectacular and to make something that really gets up and moves around, you know, like a modern jitterbug, why, the Indians introduced the fast war dance. Only they, of course, they was ahead of the white man as usual, and they introduced it several years ago, long before the white man ever thought of jitterbugging. But that's what it amounts to. Anyhow, it's a wonderful dance, especially if you're young enough to keep up to it. That right, Ed?
1: Yeah.
0: All right, sing it for him.

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1: Hi, this is Jason Geistwight for the Radio Art Archive. The experimental sound collective Negative Land has been deconstructing media since its inception in the late 1970s. Originally comprised of members Mark Hostler, Richard Lyons, David Wills, Chris Grigg, and Don Joyce, Negative Land made an art of dissecting the sounds and images of mass media, reconstructing and recontextualizing these materials to reveal the hidden messages within. As Lyons notes in an interview with Rolling Stone, "I spend more time in thrift stores than anyone. I like to collect a lot of old records, spoken word records, and we all collect tapes. Don spends more time recording stuff off TV and radio." Their breakthrough album, Escape from Noise, released in 1987, is both a commentary and a shout back at the sheer volume of media, radio, television, and print that overwhelms our senses, a noise so pervasive that we passively accept its message. The media theorist Marshall McLuhan was fond of telling the story of two young fish swimming past an older fish. The older fish asks, "How's the water, boys?" and goes on his way. A few minutes later, perplexed, one of the younger fish looks at the other and asks, "What the hell is water?" Through the collection, manipulation, and juxtaposition of materials lifted from the media landscape, Negative Land sheds a light on the deluge of media in which we find ourselves submerged. One cut in particular, which provides a bit of clarity, is Time Zones, a collage of diverse elements combining documentary voiceovers, shortwave radio broadcasts, amateur radio conversations, automated time beacons, and talk radio call-in programming. From this,
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1: In its 10 years as a weekly national series from 1987 to 1998, New American Radio commissioned and distributed over 300 original works. Conceptual new drama, associational documentary, language explorations, sonic meditations, environmental compositions, musical explorations, and works that pioneer new dimensions in acoustic space. Wave Farm is thrilled to partner with New American Radio to ensure these works remain available to listeners today and into the future. New American Radio was organized by Helen Thorington, executive producer, and Regina Beyer, associate producer. A special thanks to both Helen Thorington and Joanne Green for their generous support and collaboration in this partnership. Up next is Roadside Tombstones by Arsine Hoivanek with Enrico Joseph. Thank you for listening.

Incantation by the dead. Is it going to happen all over again? Won't we be spared? 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Is there still room enough in it? Will the black procession proceed along the same streets again? Will every dawn break with a cry of pain?

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1: Ovaj biljeg označava mjesto na kome okupator mučki streljao narodu heroja Ljubivoja.
0: Graduated from the farming college, lived 21 years, killed in 1915.
2: Ležim kao kamen u kopanu, ruku raširen, kose raširen, brijići bliže srpski mili rodala, ne požali truda svoj.
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0: farewell song. 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
1: 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Conceptual new drama, associational documentary, language explorations, sonic meditations, environmental compositions, musical explorations, and works that pioneer new dimensions in acoustic space. 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Up next is Shock by Nori Newmark. Thank you for listening.
2: Well, all the sounds stopped. There's just a sort of, if anything, a very faint whooshing sound as I move through the air. Might be something like the inside of a float tank. It's sort of like sensory deprivation. Or probably the sound of a soft breeze rustling through the leaves of a tree on a summer's day.

0: because everything else was so still, things kind of registered on my mind as if from a distance, so that I could look at my body and see through the flesh and look at these little sort of yellow globules and then realise that that was a layer of fat, and see the blood sort of swirling around and notice that ants were starting to crawl into the wound. And so, yeah, it was like watching a silent movie in a way. I think it was the sound of the people laughing, standing on the side of the road laughing. And then it was the sound of my friend Tricia screaming.
1: Do you

0: You have no choice.
1: It was red.
0: Your body just goes.
1: I was so driven. A red of blood exploded out of my body.
0: My body remembers.
1: No, yellow. Yellow like fat.
0: The memory. The physical memory.
1: Or was it black?
0: New wiring that I have?
1: Bright. Brighter than lightning.
2: If you imagine all those volts going through you,

0: would seem to take off. I was completely driven. And we went around a very sharp corner, and as we went into the corner, I glimpsed this sign on the side of the road that had a skull and crossbone drawn on it. And at that moment, I saw Di on the bike ahead of me hit this big wooden truck coming around the corner. The next minute, I was somersaulting through the air, and I landed on the side of the road and saw my bike smashed up across the road, and saw Di get up off the ground, and she was rubbing her elbow, laughing a little bit. And she had a little bit of blood running down her arm. She walked towards me, and then I saw her face drop. And I looked down at my body and saw that my leg had been split open, and it was quite obvious I couldn't move. And I looked a bit further and realised my stomach had been split open, and after a while I looked a bit further and saw that I had a big hole in my thigh, so I could see right through to the bone. And a number of people came up onto the side of the road, and they were standing about 50 yards away from me, laughing. So that was the event.
1: How do you know? In this moment, it's written in your body memory, scarred onto the skin, traced along the nerves, engraved onto the cells, inscribed in the senses.
2: We as bodies were kind of quite brutally meeting machines, pow, bang, you know, obliteration, especially in World War I and II.
1: How do you know? In history, it is remembered through your eyes and ears, fragmented on canvas, cut onto the screen, exploded in the airwaves, bombarded on the battlefield. In this moment and in history, you know what happened through the senses, fragmented, shifted, rewritten by the traces of the event.
3: Shock.
1: Udar.
3: It means shock worker in the sense of a pulse, a blow, impact, thunderclap, udar. And udarnik is a shock worker. The term really seems to have something to do with electric shock, something that would shake up society. And I think you have to appreciate that this term comes into the Soviet lexicon at a time when electrification had enormous cultural resonance, a modernist fantasy. These were people who put in an extra shift or did a particularly strenuous task for the sake of the survival of the revolution in 1917. There was a kind of naive appeal that shock work had, particularly among new workers recently migrated from the countryside. So you do get this sort of outpouring of poems and songs.
1: The song of the women shock workers. See the stream of molten steel, its red and fiery glow. Magnitogorsk shall be cast up by hearts of dynamite.
4: So I remember feeling as if I was a train, and that sense of absolute rushing and the inevitable rush forward, and I knew that I was relentlessly rushing towards.
5: Montage, cinema, motor-driven vehicles were ways of being in a place to see, which was a moving place, a dynamic.

0: that abrupt cut will wrench your senses as it takes you to another kind of attack through another fragment of reality.
1: Where you were was moving, what you were looking at was moving.
0: By bringing kind of torn out fragments of images from all kinds of the original settings, tearing them out, calculatedly putting them together in a way that will bombard you with
2: the traffic of a big city, a series of shocks and collisions,
0: a series of ideas and affects. This is very much like being sort of violently taken on a ride, full of shocks.
1: Your vantage points are in this ever-shifting flux.
3: I see time and movement as very related. I don't just see it as time separate.
4: Modernism was a shock aesthetic because it contrasted what has just happened to what's happening now, what's happening in this mode of being as opposed to what's happened in that mode. And
3: oh, yes, the time.
4: Likewise, in colliding in unexpected ways, different modes, as in the very word, different nows, which is where the word comes from, Latin motto, means the present moment. By colliding different sorts of present moment, you get perceptions, you get insights, unpacking of the assumed.
3: Because the physical body is so involved in movement, when you experience time, it's sort of how you experience movement as well.
0: And then there's the sort of increasingly violent and aggressive nature of the auditory environment in industrial terms. The sort of attack of jackhammers and the attack of just industrial and transport noise that, you know, we live with, like boiling frogs we keep adjusting to.
2: A shock. In the ear.
5: The explosion in my ear was so gigantic. It just the same effect of hearing a bomb go off close to you. The explosion in the ear.
2: In the ear.
5: On the 20th of November 1944, I was an Australian serviceman in the Army, stationed at the 58 mile peak south of Darwin on the Stuart Highway in the Northern Territory of Australia. On that day, 1615 hours, I was on duty in the orderly room, seated on a steel trunk on a concrete floor, and I answered a phone call from Darwin. And during the course of the conversation, I was struck by lightning. My immediate thought was that there was an air raid by the Japs, and the first effects I recall was a terrific explosion in my ear and the immediate paralysis of my body. My body just faded away. I had no feeling whatsoever. Absolutely no feeling.
2: Thirty, 29, 28, 27, 26, 25.
6: All I can remember was being wheeled in
2: 23, 22,
6: to a little room,
2: 21,
6: and they gave me some kind of pre-med, and then I went into the room. The next thing I remember was waking up in a ward full of rooms, someone offering me a cup of very sweet tea, and they'd given me the shock treatment while I was under anaesthetic, and the ward was full of other people who'd had the same treatment, so people were quite red in the face and everyone was very vague, and it was a surreal kind of feeling, like no one knew what was happening. After I had that shock treatment, and I had about 18 of them, then I went to another hospital. The hospital was a big old Victorian hospital with about 1,000 patients. So it was an enormous place, and it had huge brick walls all the way around it. And I was in a locked ward. I was actually in a locked cell, and they gave me this treatment, which was carbon dioxide treatment. And they strapped me to this table, and then they put a mask over my face. And I remember this feeling like I was descending, I was spiraling down in a kind of blackness, and I was in this blackness, just spiraling down, down, down, down, down, and it was like I'd always been there. And then I heard this scream, this ear-splitting, wailing scream. And the next thing I remember was sitting bolt upright, and this scream was coming from me.
7: I was stripped, totally naked. I left inside a really cold cell to think about my own situation. That was the treatment given to all prisoners they took along with me in order to make us feel dispossessed and in total solitude. So the guys came into the cell and started beating me all over, and they throw water over my body, and they apply electricity to the floor. Well, as I jump, I was falling down again and jumping again back to the air, and, you know, beating my tongue all over all the time due to this electroshock treatment given to me by these torturers.

0: And after? In the emptiness, afterwards, which is before it begins, memories flood in.
1: Every time I listen to something like electroshock, my feeling get a bit disturbed. I'm transported to the past where I had a very personal contact with this sound, you know, physically. My conscience is in the present time, but the internal part of myself is somewhere else.
2: Even now, thinking about it, I'm just shaking again. Really sort of inside my bones shaking, and I don't think your body ever forgets it. You just take it on physically, and I just remember one day being really aware of every hair in my body growing.
3: A shock of hair stands up in clumps. There's actually a technical word for the sort of hair that a poodle has, which is a shoff, or a shock of hair. The word seems to go back a long, long way, and it's, in its original usage anyway, rural. It means a sheaf of wheat stalks, 12 in number, or 6 in number, that stand close together in a field. Our notion of shock now, I think, has got a lot to do with that, but it's lost all of its rural connotations. What shock now usually means to us is a rough urban experience where things come together in very intense enclosed space and implode within that space, maybe people in a city. But the numerical background to the etymology shock is really interesting too. Nearly always has to do with sixes for some reason or other. And the Middle Dutch, it meant precisely 60. Middle High German, it meant a heap of roughly 60 things. In Middle Swedish, it meant a crowd of something like 60 people. It's that numerical concept that shock contains, that it is of a certain intensity.
4: I started to count the time until I would be at the end of the pain, because I knew that that would come and it would be over. And I think I really counted the time 1 second at a time, and I literally lay in bed going, what's the time? What's the time now? What's the time? And with each minute that passed, I knew I was getting 1 minute closer to the time when it would stop.
5: Time just stops. It just hits you. The clock just stops at midday, midnight, or whatever. You just don't go on. There's nothing in, you know, your life is just cut off at that point, and that's it.
0: 20, 19, 18, 17, 16, 15, 14.

0: And after? In the emptiness, afterwards, which is before it begins, memories flood in, a before-after time, echoing with anticipation, replete with memories and empty of past, resonating with inevitability.
1: I don't mind that such a sort of searing experience has left its physical traces all over my body.
0: Scarred onto the skin, traced along the nerves, engraved onto the cells, inscribed in the senses.

My memory is one when I arrived, I couldn't speak English, and then as time went on, I could, but I can't remember how long that took. And it's really marked by my school books, my exercise books in second grade while I was in Italy, as opposed to the sort of school books that I had when I arrived in Australia. So looking at the change in the calligraphy is the only way I've really been able to say there's been a huge emotional change that was going on within that person, within me at that time. And I really have no memory of it at all.

It was like the writing from my Italian books had a real confidence about it. It was all in cursive writing, done in biro, and my Australian school books was all block printing, done in pencil. But they were as though they were being written by someone who had never done any writing before, someone who was learning something. And I suppose I was learning something all over again in learning the language and learning the culture.

0: in leaving, I was issued with this ID card, which sort of gives a pretty good picture of me before I left. And this is a picture I found of me at school in second grade in Italy. And that's me there.
1: That smiling person?
0: Yes, yeah, that smiling person wearing pinafores and little black things with yellow-coloured ribbons. Yeah. I was looking back at them and thinking, what would that person be, you know, had that person stayed there and didn't have that kind of interruption or that huge change. This is a picture of my first year in Australia when I came to school in Australia. And looking at the image of myself, it's just this very, I don't know, very distant sort of look. Yeah. Like, it doesn't even seem anybody I know. I just know it's a picture of me. But quite a sad face, I think. Quite lonely image. Yeah.

0: When I came here as a refugee, I was taken to a hostel in Vilagud. I was going through a cultural shock to be in contact with people from diverse backgrounds. All my senses were in alert. My ear could listen a lot of things, and especially the smell, the sense of smelling was really important to me, because there's a lot of smell I never went across.
1: You're even sensitive when you hear the weather forecast, or you can expect thunderstorms, you know. And of course, the lightning with it, that's a complete revival of the whole event.

0: So what happened?
1: Try to imagine a calm water and you throw a stone into. And I made a connection between shock because something happened when the stone got into the water, produced waves, you know. And in that moment, the shock is gone through.
0: It was plunging deep into the marrow of the bone, causing along the neural circuitry, flooding into the cells, bright and vivid, dark and quiet, an ebb and flow of adrenaline, anesthetics for the syrinx, sublime pain, exploded, written, remembered, resonated in the senses. That was what happened. That was the event.
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2: 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Wavefarm is thrilled to partner with New American Radio to ensure these works remain available to listeners today and into the future. 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A special thanks to both Helen Thorington and Joanne Green for their generous support and collaboration in this partnership. Up next is In the Devil's Footsteps by Helen Thorington and Sarah Montague. Thank you for listening.

0: In the Devil's Footsteps, Part 1. Written and produced by Helen Thorrington and Sarah Montague.
1: A man of considerable fortune and ancient family. I had cultivated his acquaintance and endeavored to attain his friendship, but this last appeared to be unattainable. Whatever feeling he might have possessed seemed now to have been extinguished or concentrated. That his feelings were acute, I had sufficient opportunities of observing, for although he could control, he could not altogether disguise them. Still, he had a power of giving to one passion the appearance of another. It was evident that he was prey to some cureless disquiet. Where there is mystery, it is generally supposed that there must also be evil. In him, there was certainly the one, though I could not ascertain the extent of the other.

0: allowed me to hear the dreadful shrieks of a woman, mingled with the stifled, exultant mockery of a laugh. I was startled, but roused by the thunder which again rolled over my head, I forced open the door. I found myself in darkness. And though I called, I was apparently unperceived, for the sounds continued. Suddenly, I found myself in contact with someone and felt myself grabbed by one whose strength seemed superhuman. I struggled, but it was in vain. I was lifted from my feet and hurled with enormous force against the ground. My enemy threw himself upon me, kneeling upon my breast. He placed his hands on my throat.
1: The warring hurricane swept over the whole city. Hail, rain, wind, a roaring peal of thunder, as if 1,000 mountains were rolling one over the other in the blue vault of heaven. And now she awakens, that beautiful girl on the antique bed. She opens those eyes of celestial blue, and a faint cry of alarm bursts from her lips. Another flash of lightning streams across the bay window. A tall figure is standing on the ledge immediately outside the long window, its long arms moving to and fro, feeling for some mode of entrance. There can be no mistake. The figure is there, clattering against the glass with its long nails that appear as if the growth of many years had been untouched. A small pane of glass is broken, and the form from without introduces a long, gaunt hand, which seems utterly destitute of flesh. The fastening is removed, and one half of the window is swung wide. The figure turns half round, and the light falls upon the face. It is perfectly white, perfectly bloodless. The eyes look like polished tin. The lips are drawn back. And the principal feature next to those dreadful eyes is the teeth. The fearful-looking teeth, projecting like those of some wild animal, hideously, glaringly white, and fang-like.
2: In all the darkest pages of the malign supernatural, there is no more terrible tradition than that of the vampire, a pariah, even among demons. So wrote the early 20th century scholar Montague Summers. There are many stories, all alike. The vampires issue forth from their graves in the night, attack people quietly sleeping in their beds, suck out all of their blood from their bodies, and destroy them. They attack men, women, and children alike, sparing neither age nor sex. Those who are under the fatal malignancy of their influence complain of suffocation and a total deficiency of spirits, after which they soon die.

0: As I leaned from my window, my eye was caught by something moving a story below me. I drew back and looked carefully out. What I saw was the Count's head coming out from the window. I did not see the face, but I knew the man by the neck and the movement of his back and arms. I was, at first, interested and somewhat amused, but my feelings changed to repulsion and terror when I saw the whole man slowly emerge from the window and begin to crawl down the castle wall, over the dreadful abyss, face down, with his cloak spread out around him like great wings. What manner of man is this? Or what manner of creature is it in the semblance of man?
1: With this image of Dracula descending the wall face down, Bram Stoker sealed the fate of the bat. Henceforth, vampire and bat were one, loathsome metamorphic creatures allied with hellish forces that suck life and soul from the living. Stoker's Dracula rests on the bones of high and low art, of myths and legends as old as the first division between night and day, life and death. In every culture, Greek, Roman, Asian, Assyrian, Central American, European, his name is legion, his mark unmistakable. Many of the legends, centuries of bloodlust, bite marks, strange lethargies, and rosy, bloated corpses were collected by vampire scholar Montague Summers, a wayward cleric who half believed his own subject.
2: Throughout the whole vast, shadowy world of ghosts and demons, there is no figure so dreaded and abhorred, yet dyed with such fearful fascination, as the vampire, who is himself neither ghost nor demon, but yet who partakes the dark natures and possesses the mysterious and terrible qualities of both. Around the vampire have clustered the most somber superstitions, for he is a thing which belongs to no world at all.
1: What manner of man is this? A being caught between two worlds, between two stages of existence, neither living nor dead, neither angel nor devil. The bat of legend is also a divided being. Neither bird nor mammal, it is worshipped in some cultures, feared in others. A Cherokee myth, the ball game of the birds and the animals, offers one explanation of the bat's origin.
3: Once the animals challenged the birds to a great ball play, and the birds accepted. The leaders made the arrangements and fixed the day. And when the time came, both parties met. The animals on a smooth grassy bottom near the river, and the birds in the treetops over by the ridge. The captain of the animals was the bear, who was so strong and heavy that he could pull down anyone who got in his way. All along the road to the ball ground, he was tossing up great logs to show his strength and boasting of what he would do to the birds when the game began. The terrapin, too, not the little one we have now, but the great original terrapin, was with the animals. His shell was so hard that the heaviest blows could not hurt him, and he kept rising up on his hind legs and dropping heavily again to the ground, bragging that this was the way he would crush any bird that tried to take the ball from him. The birds had the eagle for their captain, with the hawk and the great Talanoa all swift and strong of flight. But still they were a little afraid of the animals. They were all pruning their feathers up in the trees and waiting for the captain to give the word, when here came two little things hardly larger than field mice climbing up the tree in which sat perched the bird captain. At last they reached the top, and creeping along the limb to where the eagle captain sat, they asked to be allowed to join in the game. The captain looked at them, and seeing that they were four-footed, he asked why did they not go to the animals where they belonged. The little things said that they had, but the animals had made fun of them and driven them off because they were so small. Then the bird captain pitied them and wanted to take them. But how could they join the birds when they had no wings? The eagle, the hawk, and the others consulted, and at last it was decided to make some wings for the little fellows. They tried for a long time to think of something that might do, until someone happened to remember the drum they had used in the dance. The head was of groundhog skin, and maybe they could cut off a corner and make wings of it. So they took two pieces of leather from the drum head and cut them into shape for wings, and stretched them on the forelegs of one of the small animals. And in this way came Tala Meha, the bat. They threw the ball to him and told him to catch it, and by the way he dodged and circled about, keeping the ball always in the air and never letting it fall to the ground, the birds soon saw he would be one of their best men. Now they wanted to fix the other little animal, but they had used up all their leather to make wings for the bat, and there was no time to send for more. Somebody said that they might do it by stretching his skin, so two large birds took hold from opposite sides with their strong bills, and by pulling at his fur for several minutes, they managed to stretch the skin on each side between the fore and hind feet until they had Tewa, the flying squirrel. When they were all ready, the signal was given, and the game began. But almost at the first toss, the flying squirrel caught the ball and carried it up a tree, from which he threw it to the birds, who kept it in the air for some time until it dropped. The bear rushed to get it, but the marten darted after it and threw it to the bat, who was flying near the ground, and by his dodging and doubling, kept it out of the way of even the deer, until he finally threw it in between the posts and won the game for the birds.

0: The bat, a little hero to the Cherokee, is a demonic specter to the Guyana Indians, not unlike Stoker's Dracula.
1: A long, long while ago, an immense bat lived on the mountain and spread fear and terror among the Macusas. As soon as the sun had sunk in the west, the huge creature left its unknown dwelling, swept down upon the happy homes, and swift as an arrow, pounced upon and carried off anyone whom it found out of doors. It carried the individual in its powerful claws up to its unknown nest, and there devoured him. Fear reigned of an evening throughout the settlements and in the huts, and lamentation filled the air of a morning, when often two, sometimes three persons would be missing. Not a night passed without an abduction. The tribe daily numbered less, and its entire annihilation seemed at hand. The medicine man exorcised the spirit. It returned again. The men went to discover the residence of the cursed murderer, but they did not find it. To prevent the total destruction of her tribe, an old woman arose and declared herself ready to sacrifice herself for the good of her nation. When night fell, she stationed herself with a covered fire stick in the middle of the village where the remainder of the people crouched in terror within their houses. The fluttering of the wings is heard, and the heroine, seized in the creature's frightful claws, is carried aloft to the charnel house. She now uncovers the fire stick, which shows by the streak of light thus produced the direction the people must follow to find the mortuary house of their brethren. The high flames of fire from the burning nest upon this very mountain showed the folk next morning where to go. They succeeded in killing the creature. History does not say whether the old woman lost her life in this heroic deed. But even now, immense heaps of bleached bones are to be found there.
0: As both demon and charm, bats have a portentous role in culture. Some believe they carry the souls of the dead, others that they bring death itself. Guatemalans worshipped a fearful bat god, Camazotz. Mayans revered a soul-eating bat associated, like the vampire, with sexuality, blood, sacrifice, and death. Cultural historian David Skahl.
2: Blood, of course, is one of the most ancient and primal human symbols. It simultaneously connotes sexuality and life, and it also immediately evokes violent death. Any mythic being, such as Dracula, that so purely distills those essences is likely to resonate very deeply in our minds and in our culture as well. Dracula represents hyper-civilized man's repulsion at the basic interdependency of living things. Life feeding on life, body fluids, decay, death, all of these things the mind likes to block out or demonize.
0: The combination of submerged eroticism and the language of religious fervor occurred earlier in vampire literature. Sheridan Le Fanu's Carmilla bewitches the female narrator with the same voluptuous compulsion that would later mark Dracula's brides.
3: Her name was Carmilla. She used to place her pretty arms about my neck, draw me to her, and laying her cheek to mine, murmur with her lips near my ear, "Dearest, your little heart is wounded. Think me not cruel because I obey the irresistible law of my strength and weakness. If your dear heart is wounded, my wild heart bleeds with yours. In the rapture of my enormous humiliation, I live in your warm life, and you shall die. die, sweetly die, into mine. I cannot help it. As I draw near to you, you in your turn will draw near to others and learn the rapture of that cruelty, which yet is love. So for a while, seek to know no more of me and mine, but trust me with all your loving spirit. And when she had spoken such a rhapsody, she would press me more closely in her trembling embrace, and her lips in soft kisses gently glow upon my cheek. In these mysterious moods, I did not like her. I experienced a strange, tumultuous excitement that was pleasurable ever and anon, mingled with a vague sense of fear and disgust. I had no distinct thoughts about her while such scenes lasted, but I was conscious of a love growing into adoration and also abhorrence. Sometimes, after an hour of apathy, my strange and beautiful companion would take my hand and hold it with a fond pressure, renewed again and again. Blushing softly, gazing in my face with languid and burning eyes, and breathing so fast that her dress rose and fell with a tumultuous respiration. It was like the ardor of a lover. It embarrassed me, it was hateful and yet overpowering. And with gloating eyes she drew me to her, and her hot lips traveled along my cheek in kisses. And she would whisper, almost in sobs, "You are mine. You shall be mine. And you and I are one forever."
4: Go on. You are the first and we shall follow. Yours is the right to begin.
5: He is young and strong. There are kisses for us all.
6: I lay quiet, looking out under my eyelashes in an agony of delightful anticipation. The fair girl advanced and bent over me until I could feel the movement of her breath upon me. Sweet it was, in one sense. Honey sweet, and sent the same tingling through the nerves as her voice, but with a bitter underlying the sweet, a bitter offensiveness, as one smells in blood.
0: The Romantic era produced a melodramatic flowering of the subconscious, so it is no wonder that the famous house party in Switzerland, attended by Byron, Shelley, Mary Shelley, and Byron's physician John Polidori, should have given birth to both the modern vampire and to Frankenstein. Earlier, Byron's poem Gior painted vividly the image of the romantic vampire, noble, savage, melancholy, and cursed.
6: But first on earth, as vampire sent, thy corpse shall from its tomb be rent. Then ghastly haunt thy native place, and suck the blood of all thy race. There from thy daughter, sister, wife, at midnight drain the stream of life. Yet loathe the banquet, which perforce must feed thy livid, living corse. Thy victims, ere they yet expire, shall know the demon for their sire. As cursing thee, thou cursing them, thy flowers are withered on the stem.
7: The storm has ceased. All is still. The winds are hushed. The church clock proclaims the hour of one. A hissing sound comes from the throat of the hideous being, and he raises his long, gaunt arms. The lips move. He advances. The door of the room is in that direction. Can she reach it? Has she the power to walk? Can she withdraw her eyes from the face of the intruder and so break the hideous charm? God of heaven, is it real? Or some dream so like reality as to nearly overturn the judgment forever? With a sudden rush that could not be foreseen, with a strange howling cry that was enough to awaken terror in every breast, the figure seized the long tresses of her hair, and twining them round his bony hands, he led her to the bed. Then she screamed. Heaven granted her the power to scream. Shriek followed shriek in rapid succession. The bedclothes fell in a heap by the side of the bed. She was dragged by her long silken hair completely onto it again. Her beautifully rounded limbs quivered with the agony of her soul. The glassy, horrible eyes of the figure ran over that angelic form with hideous satisfaction. Horrible profanation. He drags her head to the bed's edge. He forces it back by the long hair still entwined in his grasp. With a plunge, he seizes her neck in his fang-like teeth. A gush of blood and a hideous sucking noise follows. The girl has swooned, and the vampire is at his hideous repast.
3: He said I was his bride.
7: And you are now to me, flesh of my flesh, blood of my blood, kin of my kin.
3: He said he would seal me to him for the centuries to come.
7: I am Dracula.
8: He is a new order of beings whose road must lead through death, not life.
7: I am Dracula.
0: Dracula is the father of his race. His sons and daughters have peopled the theater, the cinema, the novel, and every form in which the popular imagination takes shape. Dracula was the archetype for Stoker's generation, a potent and repellent symbol of submerged sexual instincts, death, and a shameful yet sacramental fascination with the exchange of blood and bodily fluids. Subsequent generations would internalize the horror and make the eroticism more explicit. And always there was the bat, joined to the vampire as subtly and pervasively as a subliminal message. A frail creature pressed against the mythic flesh of the vampire and forced, like one of his own victims, to feed there.
3: I went to the window and looked out, but could see nothing except a big bat.
9: One of those big bats they call vampires had got at her in the night.
8: Can you tell me why there are bats that come at night and open the veins of cattle and horses and suck dry the veins? How in some islands of the western seas there are bats which hang on trees all day, that those who have seen describe as like giant knots or pods, and that when sailors sleep on the deck, because that it is hot, flit down on them, and then in the morning are found dead men.
9: There came a big bat and sat on the windowsill. I have got such a horror of the damn brutes.
8: He can be as a bat.
0: The vampire tradition is as ageless and enduring as its own subject. Dracula cannot be extinguished because he is ourselves. But we have almost succeeded with the bat.
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10: 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A special thanks to both Helen Thorington and Joanne Green for their generous support and collaboration in this partnership. 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
12: 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32 32 32 32 32 32 32 32 32 32 32 32 32 32 32 32 32 32 32 32 32 32 32 32 32 32 32 32 32 32 32 32 32 32 32 32 32 32 32 32 32 32 32 32 32 32 32 32 32 32 32 32 32 32 32 32 32
1: 1. Two.
12: Yeah.
1: 3 years.
12: Four.
1: Four.
12: Fünf.
1: Five.
12: Fünf.
13: Six. Mama spielt mit mir nie.
1: Mommy never plays with me.
12: Sieben.
1: Of course she's kind.
12: Yeah.
1: Nine.
12: Yeah.
1: Yes.
12: Nine.
1: My mother.
14: Elf.
1: Whenever I come from the bathroom, she says you're a pig. Wash your hands. 13. 14. And when I come out, I know she's going to say it any second now. Wash your hands.
13: Hände waschen.
14: Ja.
15: Ja.
14: Doch.
15: 15.
14: Wenn sie raucht, dann hasse ich sie wie die Pest.
16: 16.
1: When she smokes, I hate her like the plague.
16: Und
15: oft.
1: My mother has hurt me and the family for so many years. Just had fun.
10: 18.
1: Didn't do anything good for us.
12: 10.
14: 12.
16: 14.
15: 19.
14: 11.
10: 13.
15: 15.
14: 12.
16: 18.
15: 20.
1: Mother. Mom. One has to learn how to live together. That's a basic requirement.
15: 22.
1: 22.
16: 23.
1: No.
12: Nein.
1: No. Nope.
16: Nur schwierig.
1: Difficult.
16: Mit
15: 24.
1: 24.
16: Schwierig.
1: Difficult. 25.
16: Schwierig.
15: 26. Meine Mutter ist
1: My mother is what might be called a nervous wreck.
15: 27.
1: 27.
16: Ja.
1: Only
15: 28.
1: 28.
16: Ja.
1: Yes.
15: 29.
1: Only
16: mit
14: Klar?
16: Mit Mutter?
15: Nein.
10: Nein.
15: Ich glaube eher umgekehrt. 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
16: Meine Mutter.
15: Meine Mutter.
1: My mother. My mother used to put us under a lot of pressure.
16: 31.
1: 31.
16: Ich
14: 32.
1: 32.
14: Ja. 32.
16: 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Später hat meine Mutter irgendeinen.
12: Ich lebe
16: oder.
17: Meine Mutter.
1: My mother.
16: Sorgen.
1: Worries.
16: Ich bin.
12: Meine Mutter.
1: My mother.
15: Meine Mutter. Verdammte.
1: The dam.
18: Sorgen.
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18: Oh je. Und meine Mutter.
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19: Verdammtes.
17: Meine Mutter.
1: My mother isn't interested in me. I'm not her real child. That was our conflict.
17: Meine Mutter.
19: Sehr gerne. Meine Mutter.
21: Nein.
5: 42.
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5: 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Meine Mutter.
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22: 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Später wird anders so richtig erst klar.
21: 45.
22: 46.
1: She tried aggressively to intrude even into my most private sphere, trying to tell me what to do.
22: Wahnsinnig.
21: Nein.
5: Leider.
22: Ja.
5: Meine Mutter.
22: Aktiv.
21: Nee. Alles.
22: Ja, nicht.
21: 48.
17: Ich muss.
5: Ich.
1: My mother did what my father wanted her to do.
22: 49.
19: 50.
17: Meine Mutter. Unterordnet.
5: Meine Mutter
22: ist vor 2 Jahren gestorben.
1: My mother died about 2 years ago. To be honest, it's been a great relief. I'm very glad that I'll never have to see her again.
17: 52.
5: Nein.
1: No.
22: Ja.
1: Yes.
17: Mich.
1: No.
17: Manche Beziehung außerordentlich rigoros und streng in ihrer Meinung.
16: 53.
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1: 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I'm always a good boy. Twins, boy and girl.
2: Sonderfall. Was a lucky circumstance that I became a father only once, but got three children.
3: Das Verhütungsmittel überhaupt verteilt werden, ne?

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0: Mann.
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1: Nicht die Liebe, die schon da war. Eine sehr große Rolle.
2: Love is completion. A man becomes a human being, the same for the woman. But this ideal situation is rare. Love. Too much. Second wife. I wasn't exactly beautiful when I was young, but we experienced it and it was nice. How am I supposed to remember that anymore? Too long ago. Sometimes life works this way and sometimes that way.
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3: 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New American Radio was organized by Helen Thorington, executive producer, and Regina Beyer, associate producer. A special thanks to both Helen Thorington and Joanne Green for their generous support and collaboration in this partnership. Up next is The American Buffalo by Helen Thorington. Thank you for listening.
5: The American Buffalo, a story. The American Buffalo is not a true buffalo at all. He/she is a bison. He/she has a very large head and neck. His/her shoulders are humped. He/she has 14 pair of ribs. His/her hair forms a beard on the throat and chin. These are not characteristics of true buffalo. In the year 1850, there were 20 million American buffalo. 39 years later, there were only 551. Of these 551, 480 were buffalo bulls, 72 were buffalo cows. In the year 1889, then, which was 39 years later than 1850, 480 buffalo bulls serviced 72 buffalo cows, or 72 buffalo bulls serviced 72 buffalo cows while 408 buffalo bulls did their own thing. One supposes that options are beneficial to all creatures. The American Buffalo, a story written by Helen Thorington and spoken by David Purdom. Music for the story was composed by Helen Thorington and performed by Christine Gumeri on cello.
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3: 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A special thanks to both Helen Thorington and Joanne Green for their generous support and collaboration in this partnership. Up next is Saturday, Late in the 20th Century, by William Morlock. 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
0: It was late in the 19th century when Antony Dvorak came to America. And when he was here, he listened to the great Harry T. Burley sing the songs his grandfather had sung as a slave. And when he had finished, Dvorak said to him, "Burley, there is going to be an English horn in my American symphony because it sounds lonely, like your grandfather's song. It sounds lonely, like the prairie." Here, late in the 20th century, we have songs and we have lonely prairies all our own. Join us soon, Saturday, late in the 20th century.
6: Here, captured as in a photograph 50 yards from me, he was a question mark in as many ways as one can evaluate a man, spiritually, morally, mentally, even physically. How did he complete his run? How did he break free of his hero's pose? Was the landscape a paper poster through which he burst? A match in motion at the plane where his still image hung? Was he faster than light? Did he reach me moments before, question me, converse with me as I stood dumb and frozen, fixed on the long illusory tail of the comet? I still don't know. Maybe the distortion was all with me, a reaction to the music, a reaction to the morning smell, that suspicious harmony, and the greater flowing harmonies of Jimmy French to the music and the morning. The mood was so perfect. I sensed a guiding hand somewhere. I asked myself, who orchestrated this? Who brought the music and scene together to graft them in my mind as a set? Who made me a movie? But then I thought, is life lovelier for resembling life reproduced? I wouldn't have thought of it 6 months ago. Jimmy French was right. I am an innocent. I still am. But an informed one, armed. I count myself lucky to be 43. That's old enough. He said that's old enough to have escaped the early saturation, which makes life a prison of duplicity. Old enough to have enjoyed some years before the bombardment. Old enough to discriminate between a pipe and a Magritte without much pain. Jimmy French was born after McCarthy took on the army. After Oppenheimer fell, after Murrow showed us two oceans at once. And he cannot see the words "Laissez n'est pas une pipe" without the sting of surprise and a sense of loss.
7: You've been listening to a reading of The All-Round Athlete and His Morning Coffee, a short story by Harry Lyman Sims, co-host of Saturday, Late in the 20th Century, which is coming up next. The time is of absolutely no concern, or shouldn't be, and if you take the dark and threatening skies which hung over Phileas Fogg as he passed the banks of Newfoundland on the last leg of his 80-day tour of the world, well, that's our weather forecast. There isn't anything happening in the world worth bothering yours about, and chances are you'll never accomplish half as much in your lifetime as the average Victorian school inspector. You listen to too much radio. It's very late in the 20th century on this Saturday. That's both a promo and a fact. Stay tuned.

0: No, we won't think noble because we're not noble. We won't live in beautiful harmony because there's no such thing in this world, nor should there be. We promise only to do our best and live out our lives. Dear God, that's all we can promise in truth.
1: Nice shots, Harry.
2: Harry Lyman Sims, the man who talks about things. Talk about things, Harry. See if I can keep you from talking about things.
3: 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It started in Modena, Italy. 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One, the most delicious vinegar in the world, and two, Luciano Pavarotti. Since Pavarotti is fairly wretched on salads, we'll talk about the vinegar.
4: To make some sense of life.
3: It's a dark brown. 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One charges $9 for a 7-ounce bottle. 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

0: Hello, my name is Jinx Potter.
1: I'm in control only of an idea.
0: Idea is Saturday, late in
1: I'm
0: the
1: surrounded
0: century.
1: By some of the best talent in Siam,
0: according engineer par
1: Harry Lyman Sims, the man
0: deep
1: who talks
0: down, they
1: about
0: couldn't
1: things.
0: Despise me more if I wore a carapace. But that's okay, because I'm here to be the center of the show. The
1: I
0: man without any McDonald's
1: skills.
0: If I tried, but I can host
1: but
0: a radio
1: I can
0: program.
1: Host a radio program.
2: Welcome to Saturday Late in the 20th Century.
0: Thank you. Thank you.
1: Harry's
0: it's nice to be
1: out
0: here.
1: There. I don't know
2: really
1: who those
2: nice
1: people are.
2: It's a 16th century Venetian audience. You can tell by the brocade.
0: Oh, well, welcome, everybody. Welcome.
2: This is Saturday Late in the 20th Century.
0: I'm glad you like Harry.
2: Folks, thanks.
0: But
2: we have to search for a concept for you, Jinx. My concept is Harry Lyman Sims, the man who talks about things.
0: Yeah, I've realized that. I've sensed that, too.
3: We have to find him a concept very badly.
0: I think we ought to maybe inventory what my skills are and then determine.
2: Very good idea. We start from the bottom and build a really long list. What is it exactly that you do?
0: Hopefully. I think that, well, first we have to think, I'm the focal point. Maybe you could ask me the question.
2: The program, okay. What is it exactly that you do?
4: The universe of the program revolves around it.
2: And something else disturbed the harmony. I didn't expect a young man so utterly at ease with his success, so wholly adapted to the hero-making apparatus of his age. All of its instruments, its electronics, its information systems, its speed, and all of its reliance on images and the second-hand experiences they implied. I didn't expect a young man so sure of his faith, who could monitor the state of his psyche through a machine and accept the results. I didn't expect so soon an intuitive, inarticulate age, which could grasp in an instant without two words what McLuhan couldn't explain in thousands. An age that would come to be more comfortable with general relativity than with 2 plus 2. More comfortable with binary than with prose.

0: isn't it time to change that heavy, old, worn-out piano and replace it with a new, shiny, bright Taylor Spacer Mark IV PVC piano? It's made of authentic polyvinyl chloride, the miracle plastic. The Taylor Spacer can brighten up any home in gleaming white, delicious lemon yellow, or sensual avocado. Party on the Decker piano? No problem. Take the Taylor Spacer Mark V outside. It only weighs about 26 pounds. Anybody can move it. And don't worry about spilled mustard, greasy hands, or spirited neighbors shaking up bottles of beer. The Mark VI wipes up with an ordinary wet cloth. And it never needs tuning. All these conveniences and more make the Taylor Spacer Mark VII the clear choice when you're shopping for your next piano. The Taylor Spacer Mark VIII from AST Industries, the lawn hose and drainage people. The Taylor Spacer Mark IX doesn't actually make music, but that's what you've got a stereo for. Completely ridiculous and adolescent love for Laura Mace Riddle. And for the most part, I'm solipsistic, narcissistic, and vain. I'm much like a lot of other people in our generation, don't you think? Here late in the 20th century?
1: I have to disagree with that. I think that our generation has discovered a new way. The old ways of the past are gone. The self-centeredness, the concern with toys and things and acquisitions.
0: I really kind of thought we were just getting into that.
1: No,
0: I know. I'm just discovering that. It's really a new world for me.
2: But Jinx, it's all becoming very passé very quickly.
0: Is it really?
1: I'm sorry, I didn't know that. I have to tell you this, but you know, every spaghetti extruder and every BMW chrome bumper is on the remainder table.
0: No.
1: Our generation has discovered that is not the way to go.
0: I remember that night because you were so great. I mean, wasn't he great?
2: Yeah.
0: He was just so great.
3: It was one of my best nights.
0: Oh, it was. But, you know, complimenting him was what you did. And that was amazing. I still remember it 10 years later. It's just absolutely amazing what you guys did that night.
3: One of the high points of my life, too.
2: It was pretty good, wasn't it?
3: Yeah, it was just absolutely incredible.
0: I know, I was envious. I was really envious for years and years. All through college, I thought about that. If I'd only been a part of it that night, it might have changed my life.
3: Yeah, but at the same time, you know, you were part of the audience. I mean, you were part of the experience.
0: I was always part of the audience. I was always watching. I was never involved in anything. And it really kind of bugged me, you know. I mean, I was watching you guys, and you were just into it, you know. I mean, you were just doing it, cooking it. And I was just out there. Because you said I couldn't be in it.
3: Well, it was...
0: Remember that?
2: Well, you know.
3: Well, yeah.
0: You said I wasn't good enough,
3: I do remember saying that at the time, but actually I was looking after your better interest because I know that you are really susceptible to stage fright.
0: Oh, yeah.
3: It would have destroyed you if you got up there with us and done
0: well,
3: that.
0: Well, you know, I mean, it's like you never really gave me a chance, did you?
3: Well, it wasn't that so much as the fact that we really cared that you would not fall into a pile of putty at our feet and ruin the entire act.
0: I know, but
3: act.
0: You guys... Okay, but let's change the subject. You guys are really great. I mean, you guys were just...
3: Yeah, that was...
0: You guys were really great.
2: We were really great. Yeah,
3: it was, too.
0: So what are you guys doing now?
3: Not much of anything, really. In hardware.
0: No. So, yeah. How about you?
2: I work down at the A&P. Bagging groceries, so...
0: Oh, yeah. That's great.
3: Yeah,
0: that's great.
3: I'm a part-time night clerk. At the hardware
0: store. So you like it?
3: It's fulfilling. It is.
0: Yeah.
3: You know, it gives me a lot of time to think.
0: But you guys were great. I mean, you guys were really great.
3: Yeah, that's true.
0: When I would think about it and remember that night when I was so envious, I remember that it really drove me. But you guys were great. I mean, you were really... You should... That's a life experience, you know. You guys will have that with you the rest of your life, and I won't.
3: One brief shining moment there in front of that crowd was enough to color my whole life.
2: Pretty much. That was it. I mean, it's pretty much kind of a lot of downhill coast for me. So.
0: Well, it's great to see you guys again.
3: It's good to see you, too. It really is. That's your car?
0: One of them, yeah.
2: That's nice.
3: Lamborghini, isn't it?
2: Yeah.
0: Oh, yeah, that one is, isn't it? That's right. I had it mixed up with the Maserati. I never get those right. You know, I never was very good at that. You guys were so cool. You knew all about cars and stuff. And now I own a lot of them, but I don't even know. It's just really weird.
3: Yeah, life is funny, isn't it?
0: But you guys were great. Yeah. Really. Take care.
3: Good seeing you.
0: Yeah.
2: By the way, you think I could crash your place tonight or something?
0: Well, I got this little house down by the beach. It's got about 3 bedrooms in it. Nobody's in it right now. If you want to, no, cool. Stay a few nights if you want to.
3: Could you maybe give me a ride to the store? I don't have bus fare on me at the moment.
0: Oh, you bet. Well, do you want to? You know, I've got to go somewhere else. You want me to get Chester to bring the limo around?
3: Sure.
0: I mean, no problem. No problem. I'll just get in the car and call him.
3: Thanks. Yeah.
0: All right. Hey.
3: Really great that night.
0: Here are the
3: though,
0: keys.
3: Weren't we?
0: Here are the keys to the summer house.
2: Okay, thanks.
0: And use the boat if you want to tomorrow.
2: Cool.
0: Yeah. It's only about a 30-footer, but it's an inboard outboard and it's got a bar. So have a good time. The weather's good. You'll have a great day. And bring a friend, too. Hey, I got to go. But guys, take care. You guys were great.
3: Thanks.
0: I mean, you guys were really great. Still remember that.
3: Well, we've got something cooking. We really do.
4: Yeah.
3: I mean,
4: yeah.
3: You know,
4: oh yeah.
3: We're working together on a new version of what we did back then.
4: Yeah.
0: No kidding.
3: Yeah. Yeah. Would you like to be in it?
0: Hey.
3: I mean, you'd be perfect for it. You really would.
0: You really want me to be?
4: Yeah.
0: In?
4: Yeah.
3: Yeah. We really do.
4: It's gonna be cooking. Come on.
0: Oh God, I'd love to. I would love to. I mean. But I'll get back to you on it, okay? I'll get back to you guys. I'll call you.
3: Thanks.
0: I'll call
3: great.
0: You.
3: Yeah,
0: okay?
3: Great. That's
0: great.
3: Dynamite.
0: See ya.
3: Okay.
0: Take care.
3: Yeah, you guys were great.
0: You guys were great.
3: Yeah, all right.
0: We really were.
4: Thanks, man.
3: Yeah, that's great.
1: And below me, emerging from the woods beyond the 16th green, rounding the lake and descending, pounding up the fairway came that young man. He was running, yes, using his legs. He didn't belong to a wholly mental, disembodied brotherhood yet, for he made his living with his body, with his ability to coordinate arms, legs, hands, head, and trunk in a manner explainable by physical dynamics, yet mysterious in its solely human execution. He hit golf balls. He hit golf balls at targets with a grace and a consistency and a toughness seldom equaled in the history of the game.
0: But I'm really interested in this idea that that an overwhelming concern with toys and acquisitions is on the way out.
1: Oh, it's
0: for
1: gone.
0: That
1: truffles.
0: Born
1: truffles
0: in
1: are either white, truffles
0: after,
1: can be black. You know, they've stopped using truffle pigs. They've decided that the pigs are a little bit too, they're economically unfeasible because the pigs would find the truffle and then try to eat it, and they would occasionally succeed. So now
0: I'm confused and amazed by this because I was on the verge of putting all of my energies into acquisitiveness.
1: You've been fighting it for so long.
0: Well, that's true.
1: You haven't realized that you've won.
0: No, and I'm not getting any satisfaction out of it either.
1: Apparently dogs like mushrooms. Seppis, for example. Seppis or shiitake, perhaps a very fine porcini available in dried or fresh form and by mail. It's just absolutely incredible. They're really expensive. I think morels are more expensive than the porcini. But morels have the stems removed so you get more mushroom for your money. Cheese bread comes in several different sizes. It looks kind of like a frisbee, only it's much smaller, considerably crisper. And
0: I realize I may have some problems here. I may need to talk it out. Okay,
1: don't
0: I
1: mean, understand.
0: My voice is getting a little bit shaky.
1: No
0: now.
1: Problem.
0: I'm feeling displaced.
1: Let's start out at the restaurant where you wanted to take Laura for dinner.
0: Oh sure, yeah.
1: Abalone steaks are gone. They are totally passé. Bean mixture is in. Bean soup. Simple, fibrous meals. Lamb's lettuce is gone in favor of. It not only seemed perfectly plausible, but absolutely manifest that Jimmy French had contrived his whole career. The practicing, the traveling, the playing, the talking, the walking through the world as a means to an end. The perfect, shining, towering end of presenting himself as a frozen moment, gilt with music. To lock himself into a hero's pose forever. To give up movement, to walk willingly into a shrine and be gazed at, to inspire emotions from envy to worship. That is what Jimmy French was trying to do.
0: Hi, what can I do for you today?
3: I have some words I'd like to trade in.
0: No.
3: No.
0: I don't deal in over-the-counter trade.
5: I'm basically a wholesaler. You can't make a living from individual words anymore. I'm sorry. Okay, I don't.
3: Come on. Isn't there something that you can do for me?
5: No, you must have wanted these words once. I hate to see people give up their words.
3: It's
5: my
3: wife.
5: It just bugs me.
3: It's my wife mostly.
5: What about her?
3: She says they're too loud. They make too much noise.
5: That's why nobody can read anymore.
3: I know.
5: Everybody's got a lexical sob story these days.
3: I know. That's exactly what happened to me. Mm-hmm. She said, get that noisome mess out of the house. Then she had to spit out the word noisome because it kind of flew into her mouth.
5: Well, if you didn't look like such a kicked bloodhound, I'd probably send you down the road, but dump him out. Really? We'll see what we can do.
3: Okay. There you go. Gee,
5: I hate to see this. I really hate to see this. Words without a home. Oh, my. Look at this one. I mean, what have you been doing? Playing stickball with it or something?
3: Hegemony?
5: Oh, jeez. No wonder it's frayed around the edges. Words are not meant to stand up to their secondary pronunciations. It's hegemony. Hegemony.
3: I never knew
5: that. Never bothered to find out either.
3: No, I didn't use it all that much.
5: Well, good thing for it. I mean, it would be a completely shot noun if you had. Okay, what's your next one? This is getting very hard for me.
3: Here. This one.
5: Concubine.
3: Yeah.
5: Yeah, that's...
3: My wife found out.
5: It's in terrific shape. Mm-hmm. You pronounced it very well.
3: Well,
5: I have to give
3: you
5: that. Yeah.
3: Well, here's another one.
5: Syzygy. You do have very strange tastes in words. Is there a history of mental illness in your family?
3: Now, wait a minute.
5: Like
3: I got
5: that?
3: A lot of pleasure out of syzygy for a while.
5: I'm just in a bad mood. I'm sorry.
3: Well, it's really kind of a comforting thought. Heavenly bodies lined up in a kind of cosmic dance. Mm-hmm. Forces of nature for a brief moment in spatial harmony, kind of resembling art.
5: That's very expressive for somebody who can't read.
3: Well, thank you. Yeah. Then my neighbor Fred laughed at me when I used it at a party. And I tried to argue with him, but my wife said, shut up and stop being so pretentious and acting like I could read or something.
5: Okay, personal question. Are you sure you don't want to keep concubine and trade in wife instead?
3: No.
5: You had to think about it for a while. Language is a very powerful thing. It could change your life.
3: No. Thank you, but no.
5: All right. Well, any more worth looking at in here?
3: Well, there's dreidel, contumely, febrifacient, sophomoric.
5: You've got nothing.
3: Nothing?
5: The word nothing. It's right here, right?
3: Yeah,
5: I do. Okay. Let's see. You've got B.
3: Mm-hmm.
5: There.
3: Yeah.
5: If, and I see new over here.
3: Yeah.
5: Good.
3: Right.
5: Good.
3: There.
5: Okay. If there be nothing new.
3: Got something?
5: Maybe. I don't know. If there be nothing new, but that which is. How are we have brains?
3: Brains. Yeah.
5: How are our brains? Guile. Boy, it's a long shot.
3: Will it be worth something?
5: It would be absolutely priceless. Help me find child.
3: Child.
5: And
3: okay.
5: Help me find laboring.
3: Yeah,
5: let's see.
3: Laboring.
5: I got invention. Amiss and wonder.
3: Amiss
5: help me find wonder.
3: Wonder. Yeah, okay. Wonder.
5: Okay, here we go. If there be nothing new, we got that.
3: Yeah.
5: But that which is, hath been before. Very good, very good. Mm-hmm. Okay. How are our brains... Beguile. Did you get beguile?
3: Yes. Yeah, beguile. Yes, laboring and invention.
5: Good, you got laboring. Which laboring for invention bear amiss?
3: And I found child.
5: Good, and second? And former?
3: No. Yes, former.
5: Good,
3: okay.
5: The second burthen of a former child. Oh, that record could with a backward look. I can't believe this is going to work. Never mind. Let's keep going. Even of 500th courses. Do you have 100? You have 100. Five?
3: Five, yeah.
5: Okay. 100 world. Say to this composite wonder of your frame. Hey, this is better than concubine. You got revolution and mended?
3: Mended. Yeah,
5: good.
3: I wish I knew what was going on.
5: Never mind, you will. Whether we are mended or where better they or whether revolution be the same, we're going to get there. You got sure?
3: Yeah, I
5: got
3: sure.
5: Subjects?
3: Yes.
5: You got former days?
3: Former days.
5: You got worse? You got wits? You got admiring praise?
3: Admiring praise.
5: Then here it is. Oh, sure I am the wits of former days to subjects worse have given admiring praise. And there you have it.
3: Have what?
5: Shakespeare.
3: Who?
5: There may have been a sea change in attitudes, but come on.
1: Our generation has gone through food as fulfillment, and they discovered that was as empty as everything else.
5: Well, I know that we have been and should be looking for more meaning in our lives, more substance in our lives. But I finally gave up and wanted to give in. Now, is that so wrong?
3: Jimmy French lived a scored life.
5: King, is that so wrong?
3: Scarcely a moment went by that his steps, his gestures, stride, or golf swing were not buoyed up, borne aloft by music.
5: You don't search your soul.
3: It gave a kind of operatic splendor to his every movement and punctuated his speech. You will remember my life, he seemed to suggest, not because of what I did or said, but because of the music in the background.
1: I don't have a lot of time to search my soul. most of my time is given into talking about things.
6: Jimmy French took all the toys his age had to offer and used them to create for himself what his age valued most, a self-contained world, a stage from which he never had to descend to dance. Jimmy French reached right into the soul of the world he lived in, found it was made of mylar, and came up with control.
1: This is the Bridge of Sighs. Notice we are on the side that leads away from the prison. The other side, which you can't see behind that partition, mm-hmm. is unfortunately where the condemned people went to the dungeons here in Venice, and were never seen from again. But you can see down the Grand Canal. Do you see that wonderful Byzantine structure down there with the many-colored marbles? That's like San Marco.
5: Oh.
1: The Lion of St. Mark is there. Every one of those columns is from a different marble quarry. That's why they're all different colors.
5: Well, can you take us somewhere else?
1: King, of course.
5: I don't know. Maybe you should... Would you want to go anywhere, for instance? Like an A's game or something? Yeah.
7: Sure, that sounds fine to me.
1: Okay. I can start it off.
5: Okay. Talk about things, Harry. See if I can keep you from talking about things.
1: Fine sherry vinegar from Jerez in Spain. It's a delicate amber color, and it accents any salad you'd care to put it on, provided you put it with a very fine olive oil. I think the cold-pressed oil is from the Tuscany region of Italy. A fine Lambrusco to go with that delicate orange rose kind of color with light bubbles coming up through it. You've got a mail-order Italian dinner.

0: Thank you. Thank you. For Harry Lyman Sims, the man who talks about things, anything, and our recording engineer, the King of Siam, I'm Jinx Potter, reminding you that here, late in the 20th century, even in the midst of great seas of fatuousness, there are tiny little islands of meaning. They're just very hard to find. It takes a special nautical sense, kind of like Captain Bligh in Mutiny on the Bounty, a very great professional when you come to think about it. How else could he have negotiated 2,200 miles of open sea? In an open boat, not a man was lost. He was driven by one thing, revenge. Revenge has a bad name when you think about it. It
1: really no videotape of highlights, no matter how well edited, can remain definitive. Videotape hungers for experience, for the new. And in a matter of weeks, even of days, the best collection of Jimmy French highlights would begin to look old. He would have new experiences to be recorded, scored, edited, screened. He changed from week to week, day to day, hour to hour. New songs would catch his ear, new women would catch his eye. New clothes, new cars, new movies, new video. He was open, like a sieve, like a conduit, like a wound. And he was camera and image in one. He was a monster. He was a monster.
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4: Like tears in the rain. Tears in the rain. We are lost, as the moa is lost.
5: May death find you with God in mind.

0: Let us cleanse ourselves from all filthiness of the flesh. You shall therefore put difference between the clean and the unclean, and ye shall not make your souls abominable by beast, or by fowl, or by any manner of living thing that creepeth on the ground, which I have separated from you as unclean.
1: To the priests, the wilderness was a fearful place, ruled by the devil and inhabited by savages who were only one step up from the beasts. To the colonizers, the wilderness was a deadly enemy that must be conquered and tamed. Suppressed, subjugated.
0: It is the animal in the self that must be killed, for bestiality in man is the devil incarnate.
1: Erased, eradicated, eliminated, exterminated.

0: The dodo was a fantastic creature. The Europeans encountered them on Mauritius in the Indian Ocean and hunted them mercilessly. All that remains are a few bones and pieces of skin and a collection of drawings.
1: May death find you with God.

0: There are souls to save. There is money to be made.
1: Money to be made.
0: The righteous may mine in the earth for the glory of God and vanquish the devil in the flesh.
1: Machines are the immaculate conception of men.

The numbers are abstract. There is no resonance in statistics, the language of assets and debits, merely collateral damage. Numbers do not shed tears or lose limbs. Losses accumulate as zeros. But the faces will burn a hole in your soul. The dead will inherit the earth.

When the trappers, hunters, and traders came to the Bering Islands, they systematically exterminated the cormorant. The day's survivors straggled into Kamchatka, where they were cooked whole in clay pots.

0: I procured a pair of mergansers with a few other skins in Invercargill from a man who had just returned from a surveying trip to the Auklands. He had not even turned the skin after taking it off the body. But as soon as I saw the back through the opening and felt the beak through the skin of the neck, I knew what I had.
1: Vast numbers were slaughtered on Funk Island off Newfoundland. Thousands were herded into open pens and clubbed to death, then tossed into vats of boiling water.

The last ones to be seen there were a pair shot on January 9, 1902. They were subsequently stuffed and presented to the British Museum by the Earl of Ranfurly.

Lady Jane and Incas were sold to the Cincinnati Zoo in 1885 for $2.50 a head. The last pair left, they were cage mates for 32 years. Lady Jane died in the summer of 1917. Incas pined away in his cage and died of grief on the evening of Thursday, February 21st, 1918.

It was once the most numerous bird on earth. At the beginning of the 19th century, millions upon millions thundered across the skies of North America with a deafening noise, like a hard gale at sea, audible for miles. They were suffocated by burning grass or sulfur below their roosts. They were fed grain soaked in alcohol and picked up dead drunk, batted down with long sticks, blasted with shotguns, or netted, after which their heads were crushed with a pair of pincers. Some were used as live targets in shooting galleries. By 1914, one descendant remained, housed in a cage at the Cincinnati Zoological Gardens. Martha was found dead on the floor of her cage at 1 p.m., September 1st, 1914.

When gliding through the woods, it passes like a thought. And on trying to see it again, the eye searches in vain. The bird is gone.

A species becomes extinct when its mortality is continually greater than its recruitment.

0: The forces of paganism are trying to take over our country. Their mission is to pervert our economy and to propagate the worship of the creation instead of the creator.
1: Fungicide, herbicide, rodenticide, genocide, homicide, suicide. The numbers are abstract. There is no resonance in statistics. The language of assets and debits. Numbers do not shed tears or lose limbs. Losses accumulate as zeros. But the faces will burn a hole in your soul. The dead will inherit the earth,

0: When I came back to the city, all the buildings I remembered were gone. They'd been replaced by something I did not understand. I wandered about the streets for a long time until I could no longer remember if I had ever lived there. Where are the ancient secrets? Where are the storytellers? Buried in the rubble of lost cities and forgotten languages? My name is Adams, like the Founding Fathers. But I think it was something else before. One of those long, unpronounceable Eastern European names. I guess my grandfather dropped the ending. Something like that. But I don't really know anything about where it came from. Before here, that is. And no one in my family seems to remember. They're tearing down the statues. Stone effigies decapitated, cut off at the knees. Granite men toppled from their pedestals like their governments. Kill the image. Eradicate the memory. Destroy the evidence of a culture. Erase history. Pretend it didn't happen. Deface. Destroy. Deny. I think they should keep the statues. They should put them all together in a group in front of the Parliament building as a warning, a reminder, so that they should remember, so that they should never forget.
1: I remember it was a particularly hot day in Saigon. Everything was usual, but nothing was normal. The early morning tension had only intensified with the heat. It was to be the last day, though we did not know it. News came quickly, items packed hastily, and it was decided that I, along with my grandparents, would take a holiday in America, to be later rejoined with my mother, my brothers. Why? But we weren't taught to ask why. When the time came, I gave away my frog to my best friend Han, with careful instructions. I nervously walked down the stairs to meet my mother, recording each step. She was sitting in front of the dinner table, looking sad. I comforted her with the thoughts that I would be coming back soon. And as I approached her, I let my head rest on her shoulders. Peeking through her dark black hair, I could see the blue ice cube tray. Cheek to cheek, I felt her tears running down my sleeve, just like the ice cubes melting slowly away. She clutched me tighter and tighter and tighter. It was minutes, it was hours, it was years. It was as difficult as our relationship. And though we did not know it, it was to be our last goodbye.
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2: 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Up next is Redefining Democracy in America, Part 1, Episodes in Black and White, by Jackie Apple and Keith Antar Mason. 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
4: 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Good Americans have never harmed a living creature. Good Americans lead basically blameless lives. Good Americans are proud of their personal karmas. Upstanding Americans never hear the screams. Money. Money plus money. 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Power corrupts. Absolute money corrupts absolutely. If you have money, you have power. If you don't have money, but people who look like you have money, then you have power. Or at least they think you have power. If you are white and you are a man, you might have money. If you are black, you might not have money. If you are a woman, you might not have money. If you are a child, you might not have money.
5: Good Americans tend to their own little gardens. Good Americans don't count their pit bulls before they've hatched. Good Americans breed BMWs for pleasure. Responsible Americans never drive home through Watts.
4: If you are white, and you're a man, and you don't have money, you might have power, because they might think you have money. And you might act like you have power, because you think you should have money. And you might be angry if you think you deserve more power and money than you have. And you might take it out on someone who has no money. Or even if they have some money, they might look like someone who doesn't. They might look black. They might look female. They might look very, very young. You might have money and feel that it's not absolute enough. You might be a doctor or a stockbroker who beats up his wife. Because if you don't have money, you get to be on a pedestal. And a pedestal is a dangerous place to be. Your body could be broken if someone knocked you off in anger.
5: Good Americans know that nothing is sacred but style. Good Americans shop at Penny's or Lucky's or Saks. Good Americans own Macintosh home computers. But loyal Americans own no lampshades of human flesh.
4: And if you don't have power, you're treated like a child.
6: Yeah.
4: Because a child has no money, except a famous child. Shirley Temple was uncorrupted by money, because other people who look like her have no money and no power. Children are amusing. To be amusing is to have no power. If you have no money, you can be a child. You can be black. You can be female. You can be a singer. You can be an athlete. You can't be president. You can be a model. You can be a late night talk show host. You can be a broken body stuffed into a hole in the news. You can be Lisa Steinberg. You can be a black man leaking your own blood into the streets. You can be a dead girlfriend not having money. Can be lethal. You can be amusing. You can be dead. It's a long way down from the top of the pedestal.
5: Good Americans are aggressively apathetic. Good Americans can't hear the children scream. Good Americans make a business of keeping their hands clean. God-fearing Americans are only doing their jobs.
4: Let's get to the point. Have money and have power. Or look like you have money or could have money. Pass yourself off as adult. Pass yourself off as white. Pass yourself off as male. It's a lot less dangerous. You might live longer. It's a long way down. It's a long way. It's a long way down from the top of the pedestal.
5: Good Americans are not their brother's keepers. Good Americans wear blindfolds on their blindfolds. Good Americans have front row seats in heaven. Decent Americans don't hear the tortured screams. Good Americans ask only that God grant them the serenity to accept the things they cannot change and the ability to ignore the things they can.
4: Good Americans.
6: Good Americans.
4: Good Americans. Great Americans. Fine Americans. Good Americans. Good Americans. Upstanding Americans. Good Americans. Responsible Americans. Loyal Americans. Patriotic Americans. Good Americans. In the new democracy, children will be revered as raw materials more precious than platinum or pork bellies. They'll be given real service instead of lip service. They'll be fed and groomed and sheltered like fine racehorses. In the new democracy, children will be funded more extravagantly than cruise missiles, stealth bombers, or Star Wars. They'll be regarded as developing satellites of intellect in an ever-expanding universe of information. They'll be worshipped for their potentials, but loved for their essences. Each and every child will be as valued as an ingot of gold in the solid tonnage of our national treasury. In the new democracy, right-to-lifers will suddenly notice the living. They'll work tirelessly to put an end to child abuse and to ensure that every child on the planet has the right to a decent life. No, make that an excellent life. Harvard education, a condo in Manhattan, connections in the White House, a trust fund in a Swiss bank, and the keys to a red Lamborghini. In the new democracy, there'll be no more
0: silence. There'll be no more dirty secrets.
4: We'll all do our laundry by the river. Stiff upper lips will be outlawed. And purple hearts awarded to men brave enough to cry. A woman will be president. And in the new democracy, the dollar bill will be changed to read, "In soul we trust. In soul. In soul we trust."

0: was once child, and TV, and delusions, and worlds made up for baby dolls were the ones reserved for me. In play with the dolls, we could make them sick or well, ugly or pretty, talk nice or sound like a sailor. We could take the covers off the beds, pile them up in bundles, make mountains for the dolls to conquer. We could make families where daddy was kind and strong, and mommy knew how to get what she wanted. And all the white dolls could be light-skinned black folk, or the black dolls could just be dark-skinned people. Just that, no more and no less. A world where things were not equal and not comparative. A world where everything was placed according to our desires. Ain't that godly? Ain't that power? We couldn't afford democracy. Our voices, pre-adolescent tones, were enchanted with its own sound. In this world, we could speak and give voice to every doll and be heard. We knew we were little, black, female, and broke. We had no money, minus no money, minus no money. We were not corrupted by this little power we could possibly steal. We were pretenders anyway, and no one took us seriously. We were child. I think the Ku Klux Klan and Reagan and child molesters and child beaters and career military men and rational rapists and George Bush and stockbrokers who beat their wives and right-to-lifer fanatics and mercenaries and torturers, I think they all need a baby doll to act out with. An inanimate, marble-eyed, plaster or rubber or cloth baby doll to make up worlds for, to give voice to exercise their need to be right white men, to cleanse themselves of the need to dominate, to ease the fear of not being in control, to allow them to speak as a paraplegic, one-armed baby doll and know what that feels like, to allow them to speak as a balding baby doll dying of cancer at age 8 and know how that feels, to allow them to speak as a one-eyed, nearly blind baby doll just so they'll know how it feels, to allow them to be a brown-skinned baby doll just to see how it feels. Give these people some baby dolls so they can play ventriloquists and try to feel the rhythm of other voices besides their own, so that they won't have to be so damn frightened anymore. Ain't that the base of power? Fear? Ain't that what makes money God? Fear. After a good cleansing, they can be participants in the new democracy too.
1: On the good ship,
0: Shirley Temple will always be child and powerless. Witty, cute, she made us not want to be her. Always had the little black kids grinning in her face, anxious to do her bidding. Had the grown black man amazed and impressed with how much smarter you is than me, Miss Temple. She did us a big favor. My first strike was at 7 against having my hair corrupted into Shirley Temple curls. She did me a favor. She was the first symbol against which I rebelled. Witty, cute, and too white in that bland, assumptive, arrogant way.
2: You know, I'm very self-reliant.
0: I dreamed of her death. And I didn't know then it was a new democracy I was seeking. Shirley Temple should get a baby doll too, a Shirley Temple doll. And she can give her a new voice and a new hairstyle. She can exonerate her of her past. I'm glad I'm not a good American. Though a lot of blacks have become good Americans, though many women have bought into the denial of being a good American. I'm glad Shirley Temple disgusted me. I'm ready for the new democracy where every school will be a Harvard. Every living space more comfortable than a condo will be guaranteed to each and every citizen. The new democracy in which Manhattan and every city will not be an island of rich versus poor. Where there is no need for Swiss banks. Where trusted funds are allotted to each child at birth. Where the White House has been burned black. And everybody gets the keys to a red Lamborghini. No, make that

0: Come on, open me up a bank account. Spread me wide-eyed and eager. Braid our fingers together and hold me sweaty. Who says that money thrown at this problem will not make it easier?
1: Monetary device.
0: The 40 acres did not work. But I think if you can make me close my eyes and give me the money tonight, I'll be just fine.
1: Monetary device.
0: Forget the apologies, the Day of Atonement. Work me with the cash. Provide me with a Marshall Plan. Roll me over, Richie, Rich, Rich, and kiss the whiplash memories away with your cold,
2: this is serious,
0: hard cash.
2: Give me the money.
0: Licking just right at my bank account.
1: Monetary devices.
0: Hill. Low. Hill. Low. Cute. Do me right. Make me tremble and be shy at how good you are going to be to me at last.
1: Monetary devices.
0: Come on, Liberty. Squeeze it good. Silver and gold. Clench it. Make me feel like President Kennedy.
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0: Once no good cool Catholic boy could do it to you either. Make it hot and last all night long. Make it hotter than Mississippi burning. Make them sheets
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0: fresh,
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0: Crisp.
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0: $100 bill.
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0: Bail me out because I'm worth saving. Invest in me stocks and bonds.
3: That should be extra.
0: I got a future, Liberty. I am that I voodoo child name. Lover you cannot deny. Be good to me,
3: my money. I'm gonna buy some
0: believe
3: science.
0: In me. At last.
2: Monetary
0: make
2: devices.
0: My dreams come with safety deposit boxes stored with war bonds to keep me free and secure. 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
1: Monetary devices.
0: To earn this night's pleasure.
1: Is all I ever need.
0: Manifest this financial destiny.
1: Yeah.
0: Make me say glory, glory, glory.
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5: 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Today, I'm introducing a work by Cozy Fanny Tutti, UK-based visionary experimental sound and performance artist, leading member of the art collective Coombe Transmissions, and co-founder of the band Throbbing Gristle. Selflessness and Four Parts, electronic ambient remixes, Ear 4, emerged from live art actions performed by Cozy Fanny Tutti at Disneyland California, Selflessness 1, and Beachy Head Sussex, UK, Selflessness 2. These works were originally broadcast on London's Resonant FM's Clear Spot radio program on 2nd May 2003. The subsequent recordings, Selflessness 3 and Selflessness 4, took place at Cemetery Hole and Sandringham, UK, respectively, between 2004 and 2005. Selflessness 4 is the last action in the series, a slow aquatic electro drip, terrestrial babble featuring mechanical churning and drone tones, a disembodied school of chirping birds flying a reverse route, an oracular unveiling of children's voices dancing with the ghoulish invitations of costumed characters. Coded speech and maniacal laughter whisks back and forth against a steady bass line. Ambient swaths of dark, eerie, and ethereal contradictions, hushed distortions of mundane utterances and authoritative commands shape-shifting. A mutilated silence unfurling. Let's have a listen.

Thank you.

That was the last recording from Selflessness in Four Parts, Electronic Ambient Remixes, Ear 4, by Cozy Fanny Tutti. Selflessness 4 emerged from live art actions performed by Tutti at Disneyland California, Beachyhead Sussex, Cemetery Hull, and Sandringham, UK, respectively. These works were originally broadcast on London's Resonant FM Clear Spot radio program on 2nd May 2003. Cozy Fanny Tutti is a UK-based visionary experimental sound and performance artist, leading member of the art collective Coombe Transmissions, and co-founder of the band Throbbing Gristle. 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
1: In its 10 years as a weekly national series from 1987 to 1998, New American Radio commissioned and distributed over 300 original works. Conceptual new drama, associational documentary, language explorations, sonic meditations, environmental compositions, musical explorations, and works that pioneer new dimensions in acoustic space. 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New American Radio was organized by Helen Thorington, executive producer, and Regina Beyer, associate producer. A special thanks to both Helen Thorington and Joanne Green for their generous support and collaboration in this partnership. Up next is Matsum Reunion by Charles Amirakanen. Thank you for listening.

0: for many years, the relatives in Tiflis, Georgia, and Yerevan, Armenia, have asked me to come over there before they died. The children of the relatives that I was supposed to visit are still living, and their grandchildren are still living.
1: I feel it's a
0: real privilege to be able to go over there and see Armenia at this time.
1: Պարոն Ամիրխանյան, ինչ նպատակով եք դուք այցելել Հայաստան?
2: In the second BC, in Armenia was founded the first Armenian centralized kingdom by the reign of the Armenian king Artashes and with the Armenian capital Artashat, which was built on the plains of Ararat on the bank of the river Mother Arax. It was a very beautiful city. It was often called an Armenian Carthage. It's a map of Armenia under the reign of the Armenian king Tigran II or Tigran the Great, when Armenia has become one of the most powerful states of the East, from sea to sea, Mediterranean, the Black, and the Caspian Seas.

0: It's all one stone. 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
1: Carved out of one stone.
0: One stone. Big stone.
1: And the carving of the church is done that way. Into the hill. This is all carved into the
0: make
1: rock.
0: Colony, right? Make colony.
2: It's all of one rock, solid, basic rock they're carved out of. They made this out of one rock, starting from the top and coming right down.
3: 1276 թվին կողքինը կառուցված է, իսկ ասի 4 դարի է.
2: Year 400, right after
3: 4th century,
2: right after the Christian, they became a Christian nation. This was built.

Very good. I knew the first two words, but Harut knew the rest, which is very nice.

0: Okay, գդորը խաղանք։
1: In 396, how much on earth scientist teacher Mesrop Mashtots invented the Armenian alphabet, 36 letters which have been wholly preserved to our days without changing. And the ages beginning from the 5th till 7th centuries we like to call the Golden Ages, for our architecture like Zvartnots, for translation and for many different sciences, for mathematics, astronomy, philosophy, and for different arts and drama. You can find Armenian inscriptions written in the 5th century. It's an original, it's a copy. But you see, the letters have been preserved to our days without changing. That's why it's very easy for me to read these letters written in the 5th century.

0: Kumitasım, ara sırak mı diye kere o time için zemmeli.
1: We can say that most of the music of Armenia has been created someplace in the open space, like someplace in the air, rather than on a paper.
0: Voch tuchten janachel, voch grutsunen janachel.
1: Because people then would never write the music. They would create someplace in the space, like church in the space.
0: Եվ ամբողջ հարցը դրանց Եվ որ երկում ես դրանց թրծներն է
1: And the major thing to do which is necessary to do is while singing you have to take them off the ground to fly in the space
0: Առաջին ինչունից լսվում է դա
1: That you feel from the first sound that you hear

0: Sevgiyle boğulur düşmanır. 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
1: You just heard Matsum Reunion by Charles Amirakanin, broadcast by New American Radio.
2: I'm Jess Spear for the Wave Farm Radio Art Archive, and I'm delighted to present A Beginner's Guide to Attracting Birds by composer, sound, and radio artist Alvin Curran. Commissioned by New American Radio in 1995, the piece was composed by live mixing 26 tracks of recordings that were then further manipulated using Max. The sounds include field recordings of birds collected by Curran over 30 years, a recording of artist Marianne Amache in conversation with a parrot named Clifford, recordings of Charlie Parker and lectures by John Cage, and field recordings of a computer room and high-tension wires whistling in the wind. Let's see how many of those sounds we can pick out as we listen to that piece now.
3: The people The planet.
4: Closed and go to the bottom. But live, I could. The midst of things, I could move.
3: I only what is able you.
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3: vertically finding out one's thoughts.
4: 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The peace of news. 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Are they
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0: 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The studio engineer was Jonathan Mitchell. Special thanks go to Marianne Amache and the Friends of Harmony Ranch, and posthumously to John Cage for allowing the artist to use his voice, reading from the Norton Lectures, Harvard University Press, 1989. Additional thanks to Charlie Parker for a fragment of his solo on Dizzy Gillespie's Bebop from the album Charlie Parker, Bird at the Roost. Thanks go also to Melissa Gould, who suggested the title and inspired this work. A Beginner's Guide is a commission of the 1994-95 Radio Consortium, New Radio and Performing Arts in Staten Island, New York, KOHM-FM in Lubbock, Texas, and KGNU-FM in Boulder, Colorado. The commission was made possible with a grant from the Meet the Composer Reader's Digest Commissioning Program in partnership with the National Endowment for the Arts and the Lila Wallace Reader's Digest Fund.
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2: 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Up next is The Opponent's Queen Detail by Sheila Davies. Thank you for listening.

0: night.
1: Freeze. 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Your mother with a red sauce cap and your father with that zany burlap trench coat lost you among the silky branches of a sugar pine. Even though the missing leaflets lined the streets, you were not reunited with them for many years. But you were found by skyhoots, daydreamers who kept you in a freezer most of the time. Occasionally they let you out for play, to lean into their soft, hard, starved stomachs, to suck on their pollen-dusted fingers, to blaze asleep as the fire finally died. Your young life was one of losing and finding and freezing. The freezer was a walk-in. It had no skylight. It had rows of steel racks and 100 metal hooks, thick as the bull's necks they would hold. You wandered here all day long, counting on your fingers, singing, and now you say you can't carry a melody, smelling and tasting yourself, talking, chirping, sullenly slumping in a smooth white corner into the infinitesimal levels of melancholy, grief, and abandonment. It is no wonder, then. Reread your infancy and childhood. Reread your entire life, if you must. I think you shall find it a sufficient disguise for what actually happened. Go ahead and do so. I will be waiting for you here at this center.

Dear M, I am Apollo. I cultivate forgetfulness, I cultivate illusion, I study becoming a child of nature wherein there is no sense of dichotomy. I eschew knowledge, for I am the actress under God's artful eye. I am the representation. You are the original. You are Dionysus. You are born away from the civilized coastal cities. You possess a voracious mouth for experience. You accept a life of sensation until it is overindulged. And here is the horse waiting for you, and here is the wind and sand, the star of music that controls your life from its earliest beginnings. And remember, we are irresistibly attracted to each other, so magnetized and seduced, as opposites are. We are opposites forever. We disown the other's barbarity. We are opposites briefly. We embrace the other's beauty. We are united in idea. We reach for equilibrium in the word. Love, S.

0: July 25th, Year of the Snake. Dear darling, today is my birthday. I am 53 years old. I'm writing to you from a single large room planed off from the central house, layered and shrouded in black. My daybed, my bookcase, and my desk and chair are all zephyred black. The charcoal linen curtains are darkly bright in their crushed diamond weave, and they hang heavy and elegantly from the windows. The walls are rounded at the corners and textured with some kind of amalgamated tar, and the floors are obsidian flagstone. The blackness is alarming, but its prime quality, its fighting value, is absorption. It is a fine room in which to study history. I must insist. The purpose of our generation was to expose the secret self, without shame or pride or vanity. Even though America was run by floozies and gangsters, we vowed to help the earth and its creatures. We vowed to do good. However much the desire to do good is probably the history of human evil. History opens certain hours and bandages others. Since you last wrote, I have been musing over the hypermoderns we were, and how rank-and-file competitiveness prefigured our individual methods of capturing what we believed only one of us could possess. And there, out at the long white arm of the sea, you now play by elastic methods and in constant flux, while I practice the strategy of counting 50 moves. I continue to weigh the histories we began in 1981, when we were such warrior neighbors, when one morning you wrote in white chalk on the pavement outside our apartment building, "Love is strong as death. Jealousy is cruel as the grave. The blonde demon." Oh, jealousy. Part pride, part sin. The beauty who renews her power in dreams of the forebrain. She was our perfect master. We had a pair of reins for each other's every achievement, advance, or appropriation. We felt no qualms about cinching the reins at any time and for incalculable durations. In light of all of this, I enclose a letter that I found from the past.
1: I wondered if I should have started with this shot first. You still can.
0: La Celle Saint-Cloud, Good Friday, 1993. Dear Mimi, among the oracular minds here is Trujillo's. If you meet him, you will love him, as I did instantly. He brought in the bottled milk one dawn, as the conveyance that usually brings it had broken down. He was being helpful, said his countenance. He used to be a politician and is now a stockbroker. The future brings work as an agent of color, which means what? He refers to himself as the victim. He says the victim was born in the south of France and he rejected his birthright. This accounts for his Spanish appearance. Trujillo likes his games, so I described your cosmic rhythm end play, all risk, consequence, and defiance of your own careful rules. He looks forward to your arrival. Trujillo is known to give impromptu talks, usually about the personality, its function as an organ, and its fluid capacities. He teaches us the delightful concubinage between the joke and the axiom, that truth lies not so much in source as intention. What is fact, anyway, he asks, but a chemical that burns oxygen?
2: Her consciousness has become, is so developed, and of such nature that she plans to live, she expects to live. She will be living a very long life, that she will be living for many long years, that she will be living a fully healthful, wholeful life, a life of perfect health. I have no fear or belief that there is anyone or anyone's, that there is anything or anything's, that there is any circumstance, situation, condition, or state, that there is any chronological series or sequence of events, that there is any processes, that there is any whys, that there is any explained or unexplainables, that there is any causes or reasons, that causes, is causing, has caused, will cause, can cause, that makes, is making, has made, will make, can make, that has, is having, has had, will have, can have, my cat to have worms. I have solved, resolved today the problem, the problems of my cat having worms, now and in the past and in the future. Thank you, Father, for your holy, perfect law.
0: He and I have taken the ritual walks along the river. He is fond of making cat's cradles or drawing mazes or throwing dice when we talk. He is without artifice through the full use of it. One night, we were in the hidden garden. The others had gone to bed. The sweet air fatigued me to his gravity, and along with the rose-colored blood of wind and moon, my voice became a lover's voice, moving above him, knees hugging the sides of his body. A wine-glass-rimmed pleasure hovered in me and was just to advance when Trujillo whispered, "Quick, look behind you." I did, into the black garden. There was nothing. When I faced him again, his lips were parted in slight puzzlement. Many times I would reach this moment of pleasure, and he would repeat with urgency, "Hurry! Do not fail to look back! Please!" At last, in a single instant, my head quickly turned, my eyes penetrated the darkness, and many final pictures were shown before me.
1: When you see that, what do you think? When you see that, those pictures on the wall, do you think anything?
3: I think about darts. I think about a dart game. I mean, they look like targets.
1: Do you see anything human about this? I mean, does it seem like there is any humanity there?
3: Not in that light.
0: No. Love, she. September 5th, 2003. Arcane breezeway to Isinglass, warm opera. Dear M. Cook, the molt train filters like an eyelash through the hollowed earth. Activity inside the breezeway is in flux. Grand Central and Victoria stations, O'Hara Airport, Liberia Transport Consortium Center. If you are traveling from Detroit, it's a white ash breeze that blows, a permanent breeze of refined soda ash, a blend of sodium and sulfate. The breezeways are long, wide, windy passages. As you draw closer to New Orleans, the white arched destination points change to assignated gold door plates. Yes, principally, one finds these in and around New Orleans, where one's destination is inexact and ambiguous. Many people have spent their entire lives in the breezeways. They never go out indoors. I always wear my hat with the net.
4: In Sao Paulo, to Reflux 3916, unusually cool temperatures have come together with high humidity in Bahia at 2 Reflux 368. Temperatures are as low as 13 degrees above zero. Soil
0: moisture is January 17th, 2004. House of Barter. Dearest Melisande, I am in Delaware at Pocosin, the golden upland swamp on the coastal plain. It is in the fifth place. Billowing Tomb is north by several hundred miles, and Assateague Island, its mirrored opposite, is several hundred miles south. To the high west is the Dive, and to the far low east, its mirrored opposite, are the Nine Pillars of Hercules, which once served as the gateway to Atlantis. I am sunning myself using the oversized feather fan you once gave me instead of money. My hair is pinned up in a braid duckbill and is lacquered in black. My eyebrows are the same black. My skin is the color of the cool autumn moon disk, blurred between quarter and half phase. My neck has the creamy lines of a woman in her 50s. If I am lucky, I will soon show the soft capitulations to feminine skin. I can't explain it, but as I age, it feels as though the distance between the back of my head and the back of my eyes grows somehow deeper. I am tracing you closely and remembering the days of our formidable rivalry. We ought to have appreciated them more because we were so entwined in drinking of one another, so hot with war, so tightly disciplined in our constant use of humiliation, flowering with passion and spite. Your marriage to Max kept growing newer and newer, a perfect art, all aesthetic straight lines, absence of sentimentality, colored white, vaporless, headed out. And my marriage to Sadler was completely eccentric, unpredictable, full of erratic moves and psychic trash, multiple colors with a commonality of silver dust throughout, and the smell of antimony.
4: As warm and predominantly dry weather. In Turkey, it is warm with rain in the northern regions. The rain everywhere is favorable.
0: P.S. I love your description of Trujillo. Those long teeth, straight black eyelashes, that amazing height, and his interest in maintaining a continuity of the visual and auditory spheres. He did seem to dwell in the plasma of higher emotions, which, as I remember, he called opens. When you are ruled by passions, he said, you are in the lower or closed emotions. Turning the other cheek, I learned, is saintly in its appearance, but in its feeling it is the union of violence and nonviolence, or revenge and virtue. Without the revenge, there is nothing to fuel the virtue of turning away. The lower emotions travel at light speed as exploitable fuel. The higher ones are nearly motionless. Therefore, when a lower emotion arises, grab its speed, open your eyes to it, and look around. Practice being there. Everything is a lesson at this expanding eye of the heat. Steal, advised Trujillo, and make these your stealing deposits. Or, as my darling young hibiscus would say, Bring your idols to yourself. In repose, Sabadia. La Celle Saint Cloud, Easter, 1993. Dear you,
5: divam,
0: yoshit rupena, by assuming yoshit the form vesha, of a woman,
5: rakshasi,
0: of a beautiful woman,
5: stri,
0: a demoness,
5: upaya,
0: but appearance like a woman,
5: guna,
0: possessing qualities in the form of time,
5: divam,
0: you, seven hands,
5: hastaya,
0: four horns,
5: shatu,
0: are you this
5: sringeya,
0: manifestation of
5: idam,
0: lusty desires,
5: komosya, anichitam,
0: although you were not willing to
5: Maya,
0: depart by me from the entanglement in the midst of the arms of he
5: karmani,
0: who acts very wonderfully,
5: mantavyam,
0: still
5: sankalpa,
0: you were obsessed by being an object Payasa of adoration,
5: bhajan,
0: by lusty desires,
5: puspa,
0: by the jug of nectar, by
5: pada,
0: flowers,
5: pravalam,
0: by feet reddish like coral,
5: smara,
0: by the smiling,
5: divam,
0: you whose eyes uchira, are just
5: upangam,
0: like the petals of a newly blossomed lotus, from dainty little windows,
5: Yema,
0: networks of gold.
5: Jala aksha,
0: O great-minded lady,
5: manasvini,
0: O chaste woman,
5: sati,
0: O auspicious woman,
5: badre,
0: O you whose thighs
5: vama
0: are extraordinarily beautiful,
5: kapata,
0: ivati as a false young girl, being
5: upa
0: captured and embraced,
5: aham didirksha,
0: I desire seeing.
5: Didirksha
0: Vehe, saw the semen of him, discharged by his trident which was blazing
5: Sulena,
0: fire, and was accepted by you,
5: Dirtam,
0: Tivya, with bells,
5: Gantavat,

0: April 27th, 2004. White Shroud Plain, lower hand, left half. Dear Mimi Salsa, I have been in the sacred nursery all morning. I stand here and listen to the music of the alternates, death and birth. Lisa was born here, or Gaga-Adada as you named her, and her first act was to throw the rattle of ebullient lights to the floor, and she laughed when they popped open in bulbs of flame. Her attic and cellar dialects, she tells me now, were expanded during her frequent trips to Hadron Horizon, the time period 10 to the 23 seconds after the creation of the universe, when the fundamental particles were formed. Gaga-Adada is my changeling child. Though there is only one of her, she sometimes appears in twos or threes or fours. After the birth of your first child, you bewildered everyone by refusing to see him. You said all children should be left with their nursemaids for exactly 3 weeks. This preserves the perfection of their infancy like a photograph. During this time, you showered compulsively, galvanized by the lotus soap and the endless shattering of water on the shower tiles. When you first held your new infant, Clay Vigard, in your arms, you naturally sang to him.
1: So

0: going to treat you right. You give me fever.
1: P.S. An act of imagination which is understood will be furthered by another of its own kind. Hood River, Columbia Gorge Hotel, July 7th, 2005. Dear Mimi, at Sound of Money, New Mexico. The other day, I sat with my legs propped on a second chair, watching the water and air from the terrace of the hotel. The cliff of the gorge separated my eye from the view, listing the secret pink stain of the whorls. They, and this includes everything, pierced a quick breath in the thoughts, visual and not linguistic. The secret, and this includes all secrets, stretched around the shameful skeleton until it was pulled tight and thin in a bluish vapor. When the sun rose, the light dried off the moisture that secrets leave, whether they vanish or not, and you and I were falling, not having come to pass until the future, and we will be confiding in one another, for nevertheless, we will die together. The other day, then, I was wearing a pair of golden peach-color glaze gloves, a wide-brim hat, a suited and fair blue poplin dress, a shalloon-lined zoot coat, and very fey last-century stockings with pure, perfect spiked heels. A picture of fiction. Clothing aside, I had nothing with me, no personal belongings, and nothing technological or spectrophotometric or electromagnetic. I simply sat there, gloved hands on abdomen, watching the striae of consensual elements. To my left, your letter arrived, hand-delivered by a turquoise-ringed, ruby-braceleted steward. I was no better illumined to read about Trujillo than on that day. It's true, I had the feeling you had somehow met before I introduced you. Once I even wrote to you in Sanskrit of the affair, and then I was too afraid to mail the letter. So, you have refurbished a most provocative, degenerative, Medusan, felonious, substantive episode. The undying formology of attainment. Trujillo was a vagary. He was the worst and the last. He taught me to stop identifying with my body. He taught me to load or to evacuate my memory at will. My story of that day is short. I met Sadler at the air gate. He had wanted to travel by ship, but he'd never been to La Salle Saint-Cloud, and I wanted him to come right away. He marveled at the adobe car. Even though I had described it to him in letters, he couldn't get over the intelligence of it, the savvy. On the way home, I detoured down a rarely used dirt road and showed him how the lens of the windows could be altered for maximum privacy. We made love very, very slow, because the points of contact were so heated. We fell asleep, and when we awoke, I pulled out some big hat beers, French and cold and good. We discussed men and women, and I said something about men. Their lives were a study in falling behind, and that men lacked an essential thing that women retained. Sadler said, "That thing is called humility. The weakness of the man is arrogance." "You have never been arrogant," I assured him. "You have never been humble," he replied. We drove to the house. Strangely, no one was around. Sadler fell asleep on a cot in the west room, and I wandered into the garden, where Clover briefly halted the descent of twilight. I wasn't certain if the voices I heard came from my inner ear or the hidden garden. An envoy of the lower passions, seething past the censers, emitted a furious, fast-pitched whine. Mosquitoes, I thought, brushing at my skin, while my cunning had found a spot behind the hedge to observe you and Trujillo. Until then, I had not realized what a pleasant annulment spying can be. I overheard your conversation just before you made love. There were only four sentences, and even with queen jealousy buckling her long, sinewy legs around me, I could still laugh at what you were saying. Your voice was as I had never heard it before, inexplicably shy, combined with the slight force of a toaster popping up. The words exchanged between you and Trujillo were not what I was expecting. He said, "I feel as if the Parthenon is in my throat." You said, "What's it doing in there?" He said, "I was speaking more of beauty, a reaction to your beauty." And then you said, "Oh, come on, anyone would know you were talking about ruins." Hours later, we all went out for dinner. While we were eating, I steadily gazed upon your foreheads. In doing so, I reached a base level, a C-phase level, during which I systematically ate both of you, and a conjugal level.
2: I was given 4F for being emotionally immature. The doctor asked if I liked girls. I took a while to answer, and then said, "Yes."
3: Well, most men are lesbians anyway.
4: They really are, aren't they, Jenny?
3: Men like women in just that same way.
4: Yes, I see. That same adoring, exclusive, strictly possessed style.
5: That's ridiculous. Men love to entertain other men. They'll fight for it.
6: Look, men fight for the only law they truly know, Austin. Consent.
7: I don't believe any of us knows what goes on in the minds of men.
3: Men and women are so separate.
4: Different weights. I wrote something about it once. A standing man is twice a sitting woman. A standing woman is the equivalent of a sitting man. A lying woman is a laying woman.
2: Nothing fancy there.
1: Shortly after you returned to the RLC, I attacked Trujillo with a seaweed pouch filled with raccoon blood that I had wily strapped against my inner thigh. He was not surprised, but his groin was stained red for some time. He arrived with the milk and departed with the blood. I always wondered if this was what he meant by becoming an agent of color. Sub Rosa Shishi. Summer, 2006. Dearest Mana Personality. Empress Augusta Bay in a cool bath of blue, studying the wayward applications of healing and changing shapes, their hostile aspects. Laughing the joke. Earth has always been a student-teaching planet. We find our shapes by an atomic enchance, by a theriomorphic desire to reduce ourselves. I am on vacation. My feet touch the water, my hands comb the sand, and some crazy

And I can see you from here. On pierced ball feet, you toss the gold-inlaid tortoiseshell sphere. It will return when it executes a wide arc over the sea. The four inland animals are circling: the elephant, the copper horse, the eagle, the iron cockerel. Your left hand rests on a water jug. You are bare-breasted and seeking the wisdom of the lion. You have never escaped death, and you think about that. Your ribbed, flaring body swells, and you sing.

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1: In its 10 years as a weekly national series from 1987 to 1998, New American Radio commissioned and distributed over 300 original works. Conceptual new drama, associational documentary, language explorations, sonic meditations, environmental compositions, musical explorations, and works that pioneer new dimensions in acoustic space. 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New American Radio was organized by Helen Thorington, executive producer, and Regina Beyer, associate producer. A special thanks to both Helen Thorington and Joanne Green for their generous support and collaboration in this partnership. Up next is Blabbermouth by Eric Belgum. Thank you for listening.
2: And over the beginning tones of our final piece, here's a brief introductory remark by the artist. Quote, Blabbermouth is live electronic music based on the counterintuitive notion that intelligible speech emerges from noise by continually increasing the restrictions placed on the sonic raw material of human vocal cords. Beginning with a wash of sound, the raw material of my speech gradually transforms from walls of phonemic screams into random linear combinations. From there, into some resemblance of words, and finally, into actual English words. Blabbermouth by Eric Belgum.

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1: Oh.

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0: The dark net is not a place to hide. Today, the Department of Justice announces the takedown of a dark web market, Alpha Bay. This is the largest dark market web place takedown in world history. This group serviced more than 40,000 illegal vendors, people who sell illegal products. There were more than 250,000 listings for illegal drugs and toxic chemicals on Alpha Bay. Earlier this year, 122 vendors advertised fentanyl, and 238 advertised heroin. And we know of several Americans who were killed by drugs on Alpha Bay. One victim was just 18 years old when in February she overdosed on a powerful synthetic opioid which she had bought on Alpha Bay. The drug was shipped right to her house through the mail. A little more than a week after her death, a victim in Orange County, Florida, died of an overdose from a drug bought on Alpha Bay. You are not safe. You cannot hide. We will find you, dismantle your organization and network, and we will prosecute you. The dark net is not a place to hide. We will use every tool we have to stop criminals perpetuated by the perverted technology. The dark net is not a place to hide. The dark net is not a place to hide. The dark net is not a place to hide.
1: That's exactly right, Mr. Sessions. The dark web, the dark net, is not a place to hide. Especially when you have guys like with me out there making America safe. You may remember last week a new ransomware called Blocky has hit the net and is taking down some office parks in the Columbus, Ohio area. For those of you that may be affected, and I cannot stress this enough, do not pay the ransom. Sure, you might get some of your data back, but at what cost? By refusing to pay this ransom, you're refusing to fund these digital criminals. There are a lot of ways criminals are making money on the dark web these days, and it's not all viruses and ransomware. A lot of them peddle illegal substances through their vendors. Websites like Alpha Bay, Nucleus Market, Dream Market, and the Silk Road 3.0. These dark markets are so easy for anyone to access using the Tor browser. Literally, children are getting onto sites like Crypto Market and Outlaw Market and buying all sorts of narcotics, pornography, and other bad, really bad stuff. We have to stop them. I'm on the case to find out who is perpetrating these blocky ransomware attacks, how to stop it, and what their motive is. There's a BlackFrog Bitcoin ATM in the Columbus area that I've been staking out for the past month in my free time. I've noticed some reoccurring traffic, and I've tailed these Bitcoin baddies all over the Columbus area, notably to the Wendy's restaurant at 799 South High Street, right across from the Taco Bell and beside the Salon Lofts German Village. Now, BlackFrog ATMs, yep, BlackFrog. That's the company that's enabling these cryptocurrency con men to cash out their bitcoins, lining their pockets with the moolah of innocent people. There aren't many places to let you convert your bitcoins into cold hard cash in the East. There's a BP/Dunkin' Donuts in the Philadelphia area you can go to, and there's one in Columbus, Ohio. So that means that most Bitcoin ATMs I can go to in the New York area, I can put money into my Bitcoin wallet, but I need a special ATM to get money back from my Bitcoin wallet to cash out. So if I've created the blocky ransomware that I locked down on your computer, if that happens, I want to make you pay. You go to a Bitcoin ATM and you pay my ransom, and then I go to the Bitcoin ATM and I get that cash in my pocket. So I just go around to these Bitcoin ATMs and kind of sit there and watch. The one in Ohio is at a place called Tobacco International. So Back to the Blocky and the ransomware. I'm at Wendy's on the high street now, and I've logged into their free Wi-Fi, and so has this perpetrator. I've been following him for a while. He likes to drink Frosties. And I think we'll find out what he's looking at on the local net and see what he's buying, perhaps on the Alphabay. So I've gone into what I've done before. I set up a scan. It looks like we're, it still says 93% done with a few minutes waiting. So in the meantime, I'd like to run this advertisement. This special's brought to you by Blue Apron. While we're waiting for this crack, the Wi-Fi, I want to just take the moment to talk about Blue Apron. Now, they're not sponsoring our broadcast or anything, so you know this is truth. I wouldn't endorse anything I'm not truly impressed by. Ever since Cheryl left, I never really learned to cook. But this Blue Apron thing, they send it right to my studio, and it really only takes about an hour to get the thing going. Last night, I had this amazing barmoody and herb couscous, honey nut squash, spice laban, which is stuff I hadn't even heard of before I got it in the mail. I didn't know what couscous is, but it's pretty tasty, kind of dry. So now while I'm still waiting for this to complete, it says 93% of all devices are scanned in the room. I'm gonna first set up my browser to use the proxy chains. So I'm going to go back into another terminal, and like we've done before to set up proxy chains, I'm going to say start network Tor. And then let that run. Now I'm going to say proxy chains. And then I'm going to use Firefox. So this basically cloaks my IP address as we're doing this. It puts a proxy chain to make it seem like my IP is not coming from Columbus, Ohio, but I could be coming from the United Kingdom. I could be coming from the Philippines. It makes up proxy chains every 10 minutes. So basically, I can elude anybody as to the fact here in Columbus, Ohio, that I'm sitting at the, there's some activity out there. I'm sitting at the Wendy's running a security scan. Still saying it's about 93% done. Good. So while that's going, I'm going to open a new terminal. Here. And now, I'm going to find a victim on this chart that's been going through. And I see, let's see, I know he's on a phone, and I know that it's a Mac phone, it's an Apple phone, and it's the IP address is 192.168.1.47. So that's the person I think who has been buying a lot of and selling a lot of Bitcoin. So I'm going to enter that in. I'm going to say nmap, and then I'm going to say that. Dash S, capital V, and then my 2.168.1.47. Now, that's the IP address of the victim. So I've started an nmap onto his phone. So now I'm going to open another terminal. As always with this fun stuff, we open many terminal windows. There we go. Still working. Oh, I'm going to make sure that I'm forwarding my IP forward So I'm going to say cat. So let's see. Echo. One. Here. POC. /net/IPv4/IP_ There. Need a typo. Good. So now I'll check this again. And how are we looking on time out there? A couple minutes? Okay, let's see if I can initiate this on it. So I'm going to open up another terminal, and I'm going to do an SSL strip. So SSL strip, and then minus P, minus L, and then port that I'm going to look at is 8080. So I'm looking at any data coming in port 8080. Then I open another terminal. And now I'm going to spoof this, do an ARP spoof. So this is basically, I'm creating a man-in-the-middle attack. And I'm going to let this run now as my time goes out, and we'll check in later and see if I can catch into his phone. But what I'm basically doing is doing a man-in-the-middle attack. So here we have a router at the Wendy's, and the Wendy's router that everybody logs into, an IP address of something like 192.168.1.1. And then I have a telephone. So my phone sends packets directly to that router. That router sends them out to the wide internet. But our little local network between my phone and the router, I'm injecting my computer between it, a man in the middle. So then, if I spoof with my computer and tell every time this phone talks to the router, I'm also saying, hey, I'm the MAC address, that unique hardware ID of this phone. So then, I tell the router, every time the router sends packets back to the phone, hey, I'm the MAC address of this phone, because I figured out both of their MAC addresses. Eventually, the router becomes confused and cuts out sending it directly to the phone and sends it to my computer and to the phone, and the phone will always send packets back to the router before they go to the wide address. So we're sending it to my computer and out. So I'm becoming the man in the middle with this computer. So then I can see everything that goes through the network that's on your phone wirelessly through radio waves. It's pretty exciting. The good thing is that unless you're on an HTTP, if you're on an HTTPS secure site, it's a little bit harder for me to find out passwords and logins and such. But the good thing is I've initiated an SSL strip, which basically I'm just listening for cookies for a long period of time. And eventually, you may log out of your Facebook and then log back in, and I'll see your login, your username, and your password on a public Wi-Fi network at Wendy's. So let's check back a little bit later. We'll see if my man-in-the-middle attack has succeeded. So tune in again on Saturday Night Broadcast to learn a little bit more about man-in-the-middle attacks, session hijacking, and saving America. Thank you.

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1: In view of reports that North American aircraft have violated the airspace of Brazil and that in the region of the Amazon, radar stations are being built, deputy to the Federal Senate, Braga, has petitioned the government to state whether it is aware of these activities. In spite of the world scandal created by the fiasco of the open intervention of the United States against Cuba, there is material evidence that the United States is preparing for a repetition of this attack, again under the leadership of the CIA. It has become known that President Kennedy gave instructions to the Central Intelligence Agency to increase the recruiting of new mercenaries for a second invasion, which will be combined with acts of sabotage. A Cuban radio announces that an American aircraft carrier invaded Cuban territorial waters today and fell the beach at Ibanez near Santiago. Five jet planes rose from the aircraft carrier and made menacing flights over Ibanez. The radio announcement called this provocation an unaggressive act against Cuba by American imperialism.
2: In our country, everyone's opinion is respected, provided it proceeds from an objective analysis of reality.
1: Let us turn to the communist food bank. The target they are working towards, the budding communism, is a society of eternal peace between nations, freedom for all nations, universal well-being and prosperity for the people of the earth. What could be more patriotic than fighting for the happiness of one's people? That is a fair appraisal, with which it is impossible not to agree.
3: It's a well-known fact that the Soviet Union does not impose its way of life and its ideology on anyone. Revolutions are not exported. That's our firm belief.
1: Tomorrow is the 185th anniversary of America's independence. On July 4th, 1776, the American Congress passed the Declaration of Independence, a document which proclaimed the sovereignty of the state. A declaration written by Thomas Jefferson and Benjamin Franklin inspired the American patriots who took up arms to defend the liberty and happiness of their country. What would Thomas Jefferson say if he could enter modern America today? He vowed that his native land would be an enemy of war. However, today he would hear certain American politicians speak of the necessity of war. In the lobbies of Congress, he would be able to talk with a swarm of politicians preaching a strong-armed policy and hatred between the people. We shall not delve into history and recall the capture of Mexican land, the Philippines, or the invasion of the Isthmus of Panama. Let's take a look at things in a recent year. The people of Vietnam are fighting against the French colonizers. America fully supported the colonizers, supplying them with weapons and money. The people of Laos are defending their independence from the colonizers. Who is fighting against the Laotian people? Are the puppets of America armed with American weapons and subsidized by Washington? What about the Congo? Cousins Mobutu, the miserable lackey, who

0: Every person that's not deprived of common sense sees and understands that the signing of a peace treaty is the way to improving relations between states. The granting to West Berlin of the status of a free city would mean that all countries of the world wishing to maintain economic and cultural ties with this city would have the right and possibilities to freely exercise these ties. Of course, agreement would have to be reached with the country across whose territory passed the communications that link West Berlin with the outside world. If any country violates peace and crosses the border, ground, air, or water, of another country, it will assume full responsibility for the consequences of aggression and will receive a proper rebuff. There are some in the West who threaten us, saying that if we sign a peace treaty, it will not be recognized, and that even arms will be brought into play to prevent its implementation. Evidently, they forget that times are different now. We are capable of giving a proper rebuff to any use of force, and we have what is needed to defend ourselves.
1: The struggle for peace means the struggle for the independence of the peoples against colonialism, for the liberation of the peoples from the yoke of imperialism, for the liberation of man. It means the struggle and labor in order to end the exploitation of man by man. The struggle for peace means to assert your independence in the face of colonialism, to assert the right of nations to self-determination, the right of every nation to decide its own fate, to maintain its sovereignty.

0: 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Occupied Czechoslovakia. 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
1: Please, for all your friends and radio station. This is Radio Star. And here now is the latest news. So we are here to announce. There were lorries running through Prague in the city in arms for government declared such reports to be unapproved. They served up the population. The government also stated that occupation forces have so far failed to keep the promise given to President Svoboda for designated state authorities to be free from restrictions and for government bodies to perform. On the contrary, more institutions are being closed down. At some places, members of the legitimate people's military have been disarmed. The government has requested the Secretary of Foreign Ministry to protest against the behavior of occupation troops and against continuing to be Czechoslovakia's foreign ministry.

Let us turn to the Communist food gang. The target they are working to, the Abington Nation, is a society of eternal peace between nations, freedom for all nations, universal well-being and prosperity for the people of the earth. What could be more patriotic than fighting for the happiness of one's people? That is a fair appraisal, with which it is impossible not to agree.

time for Jazz. Willis Conover in Washington, D.C. with the voice of America, Jazz. Tonight, Duke Ellington,

Soviet singer, Alexander Varlamov.

0: bourgeois propaganda tries to minimize the Soviet Union's decisive role in the struggle against German fascism. These events are another reminder that militarist groups in the West have not abandoned their schemes, and that the people must not lack their vigilance in relation to those who have learned nothing from the lessons of the past.
1: Ba ba ba ba ba ba ba ba ba ba ba ba ba ba ba ba ba ba ba ba ba ba ba ba ba ba ba ba ba ba ba ba ba ba ba ba ba ba ba ba ba ba ba ba ba ba ba ba ba ba ba ba ba ba ba ba ba ba ba ba ba ba ba ba ba ba 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
1: I cannot keep this secret 3, any longer. 7, not 1, from you. 5. Allow me 3, to confess. 9, 7, I want you, 1, madam, 5. Madly. 3, 9, it's not, 7, of course, 1, what you say. 5. But, oh my, that cocksure 3, precision, 9, that saucy 7, way 1, you lift your 5. Voice just then. 3, in my mind's eye, I dress you up in riding attire, cap, breeches, boots, stiffened crop in hand. 02588. 02588. You'll need no one-time pad to decode my desire. It's set down plainly in the text of flesh and blood. Some say you are fake, an electromagnetic hoax. Ha! I won't give you away. Madam, have no fear. Listen for my knock some shiny night in the season of the year.

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That is at 1,800 feet. 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

Thank you.

0: We are in a situation in which growth is essential. Even early on, we need more creativity, originality, inspiration, exploring. I remember arriving there and thinking, this is fantastic,
1: beautiful, inspiring.
0: Is there some point at which we have to start thinking, what is actually going on? Because I'm not supposed to be here.
1: We'd be better elsewhere.
0: I'm taking things as I find them, and I therefore assume as you would see them if you were going to the same place. And that's normal aspects of society.
2: Freedom and choice.
0: This is a combination that
1: makes people feel elevated.
0: Fantastic.
3: And how far do you think we can take this ultimately?
4: I think it's important to constantly be asking that question.
0: I'm always doing that, you know.
1: I think what you end up with